0: me understand how the band ever go like say reggae roots music not have no relevance again. When a reggae roots music put Jamaica on the map, if it wasn't reggae roots music, nobody would know Jamaica. It's terrible if your man up on the radio play music. I don't know nothing more than 10 years in a film life. So you always say no. You see that bridge in here? He must sing some roots, rocking, reggae music. Undisputable, the music will make Jamaica known and put Jamaica on the map. Irie?
1: Introducing this one called Waka. Real Gans Carter.

0: DJ Leroy.
1: Night Watchman, how you doing, buddy?
0: I'm doing well. How are you?
1: Not bad, not bad. And Night Watchman, oh my God, in my other life, you know what has happened?
0: Big week for you, bro. Transition. In a good way. In a good way.
1: Exactly. I'm above ground, right? Night Watchman.
0: That's right. You haven't gone to the other side. You're just leaving the state. Not as a resident, but as an employee of the state.
1: Wow.
0: So I want to be the first to congratulate you officially online on your retirement after years of service as a public servant, and a pretty damn good one, I might say.
1: Wow.
0: I can say damn. Yes, I can say damn.
1: Yes, you can. It's in the Bible. It is. Okay.
0: Yes.
1: So, I'm watching, and I'm like, really humbled, because normally you give me smoke early in the morning, but
0: if I give you smoke this week, I'm gonna get smoked. It's so I'm not gonna be the one. But on the serious side of things, Harlem is proud of you. I want to say that on behalf of the community. A lot of people will be saying it to you. If they haven't said it to you already face to face, they're saying it to you. And you're not retiring from Soul Lounge Primetime. Nope. And you're not retiring from helping in different ways to advance this community. And so on that note, let's talk about dance.
1: Ooh, yeah. Cha-cha-cha. Cha-cha slide. What? Electric slide? Come on. What's a wedding without an electric slide? You tell me. Okay. Thank you. Anyway, having said that, probably a person who knows, and you know what? I've grown to love this brother. Why? Because he is, can I say, able to pivot on a dime, and that could only be Leland Simmons. Bring him out. Yes, my brother. How you doing, man?
2: I'm doing well.
1: So, yes, the brownie points are high with you. You know this, right?
2: No.
0: All right, but tell people something about Leland for those who are not familiar with him.
1: Hey, no. Leland, who are you? Talk to me.
2: First off, I want to congratulate you, Curtis.
1: Oh.
2: Much success to you, man. Yeah, so exciting for you on this next chapter. So just wishing you nothing but the best. But yeah, I'm Leland Simmons. I'm the artistic and dance director at the Harlem School of the Arts. I've been working there for about 15 years now, and just had the pleasure of mentoring and working with young people throughout the course of my time, following the legacy of our founder, Miss Dorothy Maynor, and our first dance director, Mr. Arthur Mitchell.
1: Beautiful, beautiful. Oh, man. So, Night Watchman.
0: We're dropping the names of legends today.
1: Yes, we are. Yes,
0: right,
1: we are.
0: Right.
1: And you know what? Like I said, with Leland, able to pivot, but also another person able to pivot was Kathleen Rivera. Because, you know, we had it on the calendar a couple of times and only to cancel. But Kathleen, you are a trooper. And this is why you are always coming to the cookout. You know this. But who are you?
3: I've always been invited to the cookout. Let's just be fair. Okay.
1: Welcome, my dear. So who thank are you, Miss Rivera?
3: Leland. One, Curtis, congratulations again. Leland, and really Leland, also proud to be in this room with you as well. Kathleen Rivera, I am the new Chief Advancement Officer for the National Dance Institute in Harlem.
1: Oh, beautiful. Is that the location there on West 147th in the PS 90, huh?
3: 217 West 147th between Adam Clayton and Frederick Douglass. Very proud of that.
1: Excellent, excellent. Oh, nice. Thank you for that, Kathleen. And Night Watchman.
0: Yes.
1: You were not necessarily believing that it was going to happen. I love you. You know this.
0: But yeah, okay. You know what always comes out when somebody says, I love you, but.
1: Okay. I'm not even. No smoke.
0: No smoke.
1: Let's just bring it. Tiffany Ray Fisher, come on out here. Yes. Hello. So needless to say, I am licking my wounds because I was about to show up at WeWork, but hey, that's all right because you're here now. So who are you, yes. Meg. Go ahead, talk to us.
4: I'm going to just join my people and say I was really excited to be here on this day because it's a special day for you. So just, I'm so honored to be here and I'm so happy to be in Harlem. And I'll say the first thing that I am is a mom who's raising a little Harlemite. So like, that's
1: congrats.
4: Number one. Outside of that, I'm the artistic director and choreographer for Emerge 125, which is a Harlem-based international touring dance company. And we rehearse at NDI, the National Dance Institute. So it's just all fam and love. All family. And I know each other. So this is perfect. It's perfect.
1: My God. Night Watchman, this is special. Now, Night Watchman, seeing that I'm retired, can I sit back and let you start it off or what? I'm just wondering.
0: No, we're not letting you take it easy with that. No, we can't let you get sedentary. You're too good at this. All right, but I'll take the first.
1: Thank you. So thank you.
0: I think what we want to go around and just take a brief moment with each of you to just tell us how your journey in dance started. And it could have started as a little tyke and expanded, but I think that there's an arc that we want to talk about in this show because dance is empowering and it's always been empowering to our community. And I think it's not talked about a lot that a lot of the programs that you all work on create such strong and vibrant and engaged people as adults. So I think that I suspect that you all have gone through that path. So I want to start, let's start with you, Tiffany, and tell us a little bit about your path into dance.
4: So, yeah, I love talking about dance. It's outside of my daughter, it's my favorite thing. So I'll keep it short, but I grew up in California, and as all things do that start with me, it started with Sesame Street. And I asked my mom, like, where is that? When I was like 4, and she said that was New York. And I was like, huh. Then when I was 7, I saw, and I was in dance class starting at 3. And then at 7, I saw Dance Theater of Harlem. And I'm like, who is that? And where are they? And my mom told me it was in Harlem and that Harlem was in New York. And it was a wrap. It was at 17. I worked hard. I was a competition kid on the West Coast. I had my sights set east. And I was lucky enough to get into SUNY Purchase, the Dance Conservatory. And it changed my life. It really changed my life. And this art form has taken me all over the world. It really, I met my first partner. I fell in love. I had heartbreak. I was able to experience all cultures. We did all the things. And I think for me, as I was going through this, I really was just picking up things, good, bad, and ugly, all in between, and just being like, all right, if ever I'm in the front of the room, I have an understanding of how I want to lead. And in 2016, I got that opportunity to become the artistic director. And I'm very happy to say that my dancers and I are really united about what it means to be a dedicated servant of this art form. And through that, we've expanded our education because for us, for those of us that are in the arts, it all started with us seeing someone doing something that blew our minds. And within that continuum, that's me and my dancers now. We are the ones that are on stage, on this, on radio, talking about it. We take that responsibility really seriously because it's about inspiring that next generation. And truly, it has been my dream to live in Harlem. And when I'm thinking about it right now, I am 2 blocks from Leland and just HSA. I was able to, 2 years ago, when Dance Theater of Harlem was under the direction of Virginia Johnson, who was my absolute idol, I was commissioned to do my first ballet work with Dance Theater of Harlem. And happily, I walked to work to National Dance Theater. So it's an embarrassment of riches to be part of this continued Harlem Renaissance. So yeah, I just love dance and dancers and artists and designers and all of it. I just appreciate people that can take that leap, right, of faith and to something that is so important, even though it is not always valued outside as much. When we talk about ourselves and how we represent ourselves, it's always through the arts.
1: Beautiful, beautiful. Thank you for that. And Kathleen, while we were offline, you mentioned in terms of some of your early stuff, looking at maybe some service in

0: My work is really through the lens of a social service and more of the administrative side of supporting artists, but also like just as part of that, supporting our communities through mission-based organizations and fundraising and marketing and how we tell the story of the importance of the arts and the work that we do collectively within our culture and expression. And I think it really goes back to the importance of ensuring that all kids have the opportunity and this resource in a way that they can take it and carry it with them, not peripherally, but integral to who they are. And I think that's really important. So that's my journey. I feel like over the past 20 years of my doing this work for different organizations, I was willed to National Dance Institute and I'm in my first year there. And everything that I've learned with young people with access to education and children in foster care and mental health and homelessness and the unhoused and how that impacts our kids, this is not peripheral. And if kids can have, this can almost, it's like prevention. And we really feel strongly about that because it is community, it is connection, it is expression, it is bold courageousness and audacity and taking up space. And for our children, I think we need more of that. When I've learned more and more about the organization and the work that they've done over the past 50 years, it was like the no-brainer. So I'm here to continue to learn from these incredible masters and really support the next generation of artists and learning more about the teaching artist journey and the mental models in our society around ensuring that we provide them with more support and equitable pay, especially at the Center of Arts and Culture in New York City, because the outcomes for our kids and for our future are not, they're very significant, especially now. A movement and creative expression is what we need as our protest song.
1: And Kathleen, do tell me, in terms of the five boroughs of New York, where'd you grow up?
0: I did not grow up in New York City.
1: What? Let me hear it. I had to take you off. I had to take but no. Welcome, my sister. Welcome.
0: Thank you.
2: Kathleen, also, can you tell us a little bit, and we talked a little bit offline beforehand, tell us about Jacques d'Amboise and who he was. And I think his story kind of relates to the interlocking stories that I hear developing in terms of all of your stories.
0: Yeah, so Jacques, he was a Harlem Knight and he Washington Heights, and he was a principal dancer for a New York City ballet for over 30 years. Just an incredible luminary. He came from modest means with his mom and his siblings. And at seven, he was exposed to ballet and this beautiful art form that he embraced because for him as a little boy, what he wanted to do was just jump around. And so he loved the leaping and as part of the ballet. And then he took this as his purpose and continued to elevate and was with Balanchine and all these incredible people. And then when he retired, he just knew that he wanted more people to have this as children. So he just went around to New York City public schools and said, hey, you want a dance class for the kids for free? Because he knew the transformative power that it had on him as a child. And he wanted this accessible to anyone and everybody. So that's how it was founded in 1976. And now we're in about 50 New York City public schools. And we offer advanced training to about 200 children every Saturday that they come in. And that's our celebration team. But the core part of NDI is yes, children, if they want to become dancers and artists, absolutely, we help foster and cultivate that and nurture that and make those connections. But it's really about being a wonderful, smart, strong human being and to be excellent in whatever field of choice and to navigate life with confidence and exposing kids to the best and ensuring that they have access to that.
1: Beautiful.
2: Thank 50, you. 50 schools, and it's your 50th anniversary this year.
1: Oh, Night Watchman, I love that math. I do love that math. Anyway, OK, Okay.
2: All right. Leland.
1: Yes, our returning guy. And Leland.

0: You mentioned, of course, Arthur Mitchell. So he was a little born out of HSA with Dorothy Maynard. Tell us.
1: Yeah. So, well, a little bit of just about me.
0: Yes.
1: I'm not originally from New York.
0: I was born and raised.
1: I know. You won't guess. You won't believe this, but I'm from Anchorage, Alaska.
2: And so, what?
0: Yeah. Oh my! Were you working on the pipeline or something? Tell us.
1: My parents were in the military.
0: Oh, gotcha.
1: And yes, okay. There are a lot of black people up there.
0: See, Night Watchman? Okay, you about to say something. I know that.
2: But no, you learn something every day. That's all I got to say.
1: Yes, you do. But me, I was one of those young people who had a lot of energy, hyperactive, breaking my mom's furniture, destroying her living room. And she just knew that I had to channel that energy somewhere positive. So it was karate. And then she saw that I just naturally loved to also move. In addition to karate, she decided to enroll me into dance classes. And from there, it became something that I just became just enamored with. And then when I was about 11 years old, the Dance Theater of Harlem came to Alaska. They brought the company. Arthur Mitchell came. He taught master classes. And then he invited me to attend the summer dance intensive. Nice. So I came to New York when I was about 12, and that began my New York journey. And I never let go of that, and eventually found my way back to New York, training at School of American Ballet. Arthur Mitchell trained, and training also where Jacques Dubois trained, and eventually dancing with Ailey's Second Company and Complexions Contemporary Ballet, meeting Desmond Richardson, finding out that we were cousins, right? So legend in the art form and all of these connections. And then eventually finding my way to dance education, attending NYU, the Steinhardt program, and then teaching at Harlem School of the Arts and a number of other programs. But ultimately finding out that Arthur Mitchell was the first director of dance. And so when I found that out, I was just like, oh my gosh, I'm like, this full circle experience.
0: Yeah.
1: The institution has had a really special place in my heart, and this work continues to motivate and inspire me, and just producing excellence and instilling excellence in our young people to just be leaders in society, whether they decide to pursue the arts or not. I think those are the things that I'm really adamant about, just helping them evolve as people and positive humans in the world.
0: Excellent. And Leah, I had no idea that the AM in AM Records was Herb Alpert. I didn't know this, man.
1: Yes.
2: How did you not know that? Oh, man.
0: Night Watchman. I didn't know it immediately. Like, you're roasting me already? Come on. So, Leland, I do know, and I do love also the theater that you guys have created to the right of the main entrance, man. Beautiful, man.
1: Yeah. Black Box. So many different companies and organizations use it. And it's been wonderful, wonderful to have that space.
0: Beautiful. And talking about space, and so for a woman coming from the West Coast and taking 125, the main commercial corridor in Northern Manhattan, do tell us, Tiffany, do tell.
3: Yeah. So with the name of the company, we were going through our own internal renaissance, and we felt that we needed a new name that represented the cultural change and shift was happening. And so we put it out to our stakeholders, anyone that had an investment. So we put together a committee, and it was based off of like current dancers, former dancers, current staff, former dance staff, board members, agents, parents of students from our school, and anyone that had vested interest in what we were doing. And I made sure that I wasn't part of that committee, because I wanted people to speak honestly. And a lot of companies have the artistic director's name built in. And I said, they're not going to be able to have that honest conversation of whether it should be like the TRF collective or something if I'm in the room. So I came in, I welcomed everyone and kind of table set, thanked them for being there and being part of this process, and kind of walked away and let them do their thing. And they were scheduled to meet three times. They ended up meeting six times because they were so about it. And they ended up bringing me three names at the end of it. And one of them was Emerge 125. And I asked them, I said, I love that name. I love that. But tell me a little bit about how you got here. And one of the things that they had said is collectively, even though we are not a new company, we are always on the verge of something pushing forward. So it has this emergent quality. Mm-hmm. And they knew, anyone that knows me, even when I was in California, I was still pushing and repping Harlem some way how, and wanting to be, I couldn't believe that I was like a Black person living in Harlem when we had the centennial of the Harlem Renaissance. It just was too much for me. So they're like, we feel like we have to put that in. So it's a constant reminder and dog whistle, right? Of like mm-hmm. values of what we value and hold close to our heart. So I was sold. I was like, great, we love. So that's how that came to be.
0: Beautiful. And then I also understood the relationship that you have, of course, with CTH. And so yes. Beautiful. And their residency in Marcus Garvey Park. So tell me about a little bit about that.
3: Yeah. So this year is a really exciting year because we're celebrating my 10th year as artistic director, but mm-hmm. we're also celebrating my 10th year as a collaborator with Classical Theater of Harlem. So ooh. I am their resident choreographer. They are my theatrical home. I never had choreographed for theater ever in life. And wow, Ty Jones wow. and Carl Cofield took yes. a chance on me, and it became a match made in heaven. And from there, they've been so supportive. I've been able to work with the public. I've been able to work in all these different institutions because of the work that was created here in Harlem. And yeah, it really is, because my company is a modern dance company, so it's a bit abstract, right? Not like a linear narrative form. So it's really exciting to come into something where your whole audience has to understand the storyline. Everyone has to walk away with the same thing. And because Classical Theater of Harlem does not do musicals, found this really beautiful intersectionality of part of the world is dance, but it's not like all of a sudden you hear the intro and then it's like we break out in song and dance. It becomes part of what is necessary. And it's like that old adage. It's like when you can't say it, you sing it, or it's too much to say, you sing it. When it's too much to sing it, you dance it, right? That part is like when we're getting to that fever pitch in a scene, that a certain point, like we have to bring movement into it. So it's just, I've learned so much from the two of them. I'm deeply grateful. And again, for me, like as many places I can anchor into Harlem, that is the mission. So to see when I first started with them, our audiences were hundreds, and now it is nightly 1,300, wow. You know what I mean? Yes. Like it was like 300 for, and it's become part of the cultural fabric, and everybody else is taking note. Everybody else is taking note, and it's free. This is the thing that kills me. And please, everyone know that the whole month of July, you can come and see the highest level of artistry for free in your backyard, or take a train if it's not in your backyard, and talk about a cookout. Like people go and they get their Harlem shake. It's the most beautiful communal moment. Yes.
2: It is so good.
3: Yes.
2: Man, I had an experience a couple of years ago when you did A Midsummer Night's Dream. Mm. I had a cousin. She lives in Florida, grew up in Queens. Just surprises me. Hey, I'm at Harlem Social right now. What? You're supposed to be in Florida. And so I go to meet her. And that night, you guys were having a show. So I was like, let's go over to Garvey Park. And she and her daughter were so blown away. I'm like, whatever's going on downtown and Broadway is not anywhere near as good as what's right here, right now. No fee.
3: I agree. Sitting I do in have the park. To say, amazing. Admittedly, that production, unfortunately, I didn't choreograph that production, but it was fire. I was there. Ty Jones had pushed me to do The Tempest at the Public, so I was over at the Public. Yes. But no, it was fire. And it was exactly in alignment. Yeah, and that's the thing, is that you can just roll up and see incredible art, Met level.
2: Yes.
3: Absolutely. It really is. And I say that without ego or hubris or pushing CTH. That's just what it is. It's just facts. So right. I love that you were able to have that moment. It really is very, and you're just out under the stars. It's really a special,
2: and it's bringing people downtown up to Harlem to see, because they know the word is out. It's not a secret anymore.
3: Nope. Thankfully, the word is out. You're right.
0: I have to say that. Okay. So Kathleen, practice. So understanding that, of course, Emerge 1-5 is actually working on their craft, honing it, getting it ready for public display right there at NDI's spaces?
4: That is correct. And we are part, that's the whole thing about NDI, is being part of the community and elevating our Harlem community. And so offering the space to organizations. And Tiffany was one of our artists in residence. A few years ago before I started with NDI, and now Jerron Herman is one of our artists in residence. So we are always promoting our culture, our community, and making sure that there is space to practice. And it's beautiful because you're walking through the hallways and the studios and the children get to see that. Able to connect with these incredible artists who reflect the communities that we're in and our children, and they can see themselves. And that representation is, we need that. It's part of our DNA and how we navigate the world. Having the opportunity to have those moments of connection and just talking about different things, and then seeing these beautiful people. I love paintings. And for me, when I walked into Tiffany's the studio yesterday, and it was just like a collage of just the most beautiful people. And it's just, it's all reflected back. And for me, it's like, we just need more of that. And our children need to see more of that. And their families need to see this. And so making sure that's available. And to everyone's point, and Tiffany specifically, I think that Harlem is where it started. Harlem's where it's at. And Harlem is where we need to keep supporting as the model for other boroughs and other communities. And no shade on Brooklyn, because I live in Brooklyn, been here for 20 years. But there is a nod to the Harlem Renaissance and where it all started, and claiming that and reclaiming it over and over again.
0: Beautiful. And Kathleen, I'm giving you major props, NDI, in terms of literally, I've gone to a number of performances there where the young people are all different skill levels and everyone is getting their shot and no one is ashamed. I feel that they also feel that this is my time. I want to show what I got. And you know, and you're just blown away at the confidence that every one of the young people displays.
4: The core ethos is that anyone can dance. If you're in a wheelchair, if you're blind, if you've taken dance free, anyone can dance, because it is the beauty of this art form, this movement, this ability to connect with each other and create new things and communicate. And Tiffany said it really well, is dance can be this release. Our children need a moment to get off these devices and have a moment to just express, because they might not be able to say the thing, right? They might not be able to even see the thing. So to be able to just dance and release and just feel the unity, and also have that moment to shine through performance, because everything we do practice leading up to that moment where every child can shine and be in front of an audience, which is transformative, and being applauded for this work that they've really worked so hard on. And I've seen children be shy, just awesome in front of an audience. Wow. I'm on the admin side, fundraising and all of that, but I show up on Saturdays because frankly it gives me so much joy to see the kids. And when I'm watching the news, and I'm just like, I am so fortunate to be in this milieu where I can see the joy in the children and not the pain. And don't get me wrong, there's pain there, but every child deserves to have joy. That is their human right. We need to foster and fund opportunities for that. And they shouldn't be their own heroes, right? Yes. We need to do that for them. So children of all abilities. And it's not this, you have a disability. No, they dance together and they work together. And they really build on their strengths and they learn from each other. It goes back to Jacques' vision that anybody can dance. And everyone should have access to it. So yes, we have our dream project and we serve children throughout the boroughs, all free for their families and for the children.
0: Mm-hmm. So now, Leland, listening to what Kathleen was just saying, and this is for me and Bob, do you still share the same ethos that anyone can dance?
1: Yes, I do. And we have that similar mission. Dorothy Maynard, her vision was to have a space where young people from the Harlem community where they could come and they could experience artistic excellence in a safe place. We have recently remodeled the facade, the front of our space. If you look back at the old pictures of our building, it looked like it was gated in, almost like a jail, but very gated in. But the reason was because back in the 70s and 80s, there was high crime in the Harlem communities. Dorothy Manor specifically purchased that building as a Black woman in that time, purchased that building to really have a safe haven for our young people so that they could experience arts. And these were young people from all backgrounds in the community, all skill levels. And yeah, and I want to say something, someone had mentioned something about support. Tiffany, I don't know if she knows this, but many years ago, she was one of the curators or individuals who helped to bring our program down to Bryant Park to perform at Bryant Park. This was back in 2017, 2018. So it's like this community, it's so small. We all are supporting each other. Sometimes we don't even know we're supporting each other, but it's all for the greater good of the young people and the next generation and the current generation and our audience members. So yes, thank you, Teddy.
0: And Leland, I got it.
3: Come back.
0: That's right. That's right. And Leland, you mentioned in terms of the diversity, I was also impressed with the young people coming through the doors at HSA, Black, white, Asian, all coming through, because word is on the street, man. Word is on the street.
1: Yeah, it's just really special to see the diversity of the community and really seeing these children from everywhere, all over the city. And then in our summer programs, we have international students. We've had kids now come from Brazil, and we've had kids come from Guadeloupe, right? And continuing to extend the footprint, giving young people access and opportunity to arts education. It's so important for the future, I think, for the future of humanity and for the future of our society and our world. With all the chaos and craziness going on, we need the beauty of arts, we need the beauty of dance just to help us heal. I know it's been therapeutic for me, and I know for so many it does the same. So we need it, and we need funding for it.
0: Beautiful. And Night Watchman, I guess I will ask the question to all of y'all: are there senior discounts?
3: You can come to an Emerge show with a senior discount, 100%. We will talk offline, but yes, there are senior discounts for Emerge shows. Absolutely. Okay. Come through.
0: Beautiful. But and also, with Emerge 125, you are also a teaching environment for young people, Tiffany?
3: Yeah, so one of the things that we just did, I'm so glad you put the three of us together, because this is just, it's too good. Maybe it was last month, some of our company members are also our teaching artists. And so we always want to make sure that we are providing professional development for them. So we had them go through the NDI teacher training program. It's incredible. If there's anyone that is like listening and maybe I want to be a teacher, like run, don't walk. It's really great. And right now we have three different partners that we work on with, that we work with on a consistent basis. So Stars of Tomorrow, which brings together students from all boroughs, and it really is mainly acting, but we provide the dance component of that. We are in schools at Repco.
0: If I may ask, how old is that program? Because I remember when I was a young tyke, that was out there.
3: Have been working with Bijou and Brian Hills for probably around 12 years. Like I know that it's really beautiful program, bringing together again kids from all boroughs, similarly to the work that's happening with Kathleen and Leland. And then we're in school at Repco, which is a performing arts school that's based in Midtown. Mm-hmm. And then the newest program is at Trinity, which is a private school
0: on the west side.
3: Okay. We have been running, they have a unit for third graders where they learn about the Harlem Renaissance. And so this is our fourth year working with third graders. And we come in and we teach the movement of that time. They work with the live band. They create poetry. It is, again, speaking to that Harlem Renaissance. It's really, is really beautiful. And so we have that. So I'm always peeping at HSA and seeing what they're doing, and NDI and seeing what they're doing, because it, again, it's about giving voice to this next generation. And you can't have too much.
0: Mm-hmm. Never.
3: You can't have too much.
0: Never enough. Oh, okay, Kathleen. I was giving you smoke earlier in terms of Boston, absolutely. But is there a large, let's say, black and brown cultural community there in Boston area, or I'll say Massachusetts as a whole?
4: Yeah. I grew up in a small enclave called Villa Victoria, which is founded by a Puerto Rican activist. I grew up on San Juan Street in the heart of Boston proper in Back Bay. So there's a lot of activism. Then Roxbury and Malcolm X.
0: Oh, yes.
4: Dr. King and Claretta lived on Mass Ave. And so Dorchester and the Four Corners. Yeah, there's a very strong Black community growing up there. There is what it is, small city, and I'm not going to deny that there is, like in all cities.
0: Yeah.
4: But we find each other just like you're doing right now. And we stick together, and we got us, and we will continue to have us. And that's what I was exposed to in Boston. And it's a great community. It's hard for me now because it's changed so much, very much like New York. And I've been here for 20 years, but my relatives still live there and actually we still live in the community that I grew up in. And I was their community organizer. So always had this like spirit of ensuring that I think my ancestry and the ancestors have always resided in me and continue to. So I'm doing this soul work on like their behalf because I'm will to it and to ensure that, like everyone said here, the next generation has this. Really, like what Leland said is we need a format to ensure that our children can think critically and speak boldly because that is the next generation of leaders, and we need those leaders. So seeing joy as our resistance song and not letting anyone suppress that, I think we've been doing that since the beginning of time. And so we're here, and it's funny, Leland, because a dear friend of mine is with HSA, and Rob Fields. And
0: hold it, Rob Fields, that's my guy. I love Rob. Oh, that makes sense. Brooklyn is in the house.
4: Brooklyn is in the house again. But I just wanted to go back to what Tiffany said as well in terms of the teaching artistry and the NDI Collaborative, because that's also free. Because we can't do this work without teaching artists, right? We can't have the artists and the artistic rigor that we want to showcase. Yes, everybody can dance, but to work in a classroom, you need like the level of skill. And what I see, and I took a class and I was like, listen, I can dance, but not like this. I don't know, follow these steps. And so it's not just this turnkey thing. We really need to invest in our teaching artists so that they can work and live and see this as a full-time profession and be compensated accordingly and not try to do this passion work that you love and this purpose, soulful work, and you're not paid for it. And that's not equitable, not fair. And our kids deserve better. And so do our teaching artists. So we do have the collaborative. We actually have a free workshop on May 7th. So please sign up for it. Go to our website. And that is available. And we'd love for folks to really learn more about NDI, National Dance, and come learn about the work and the curriculum and the method, because it can really help just our educators, and we need to do more again to ensure that there is a pipeline of these incredible human beings that are trained, skilled to show and care with that art form to the next generation. Otherwise, we can't do the work, right? So we really need to continue to find funding to support our teaching artists.
0: Beautiful, beautiful. And you know what? One of the things I'm thinking about, the Night Watchman, when Lena was talking before, was about in terms of, let's say, Native expressions, because I know your wife does, of course, the indigenous hoop dancing, correct?
2: Yes, she not only does it, but she's also does it in school. She probably performs in front of thousands of kids every year, especially in November, which is Native American month. And she's out like every day seeing a thousand here, a thousand there. And the parallels are there. I get a chance to see her when she comes back, and she's had these great experiences of seeing children who are just transformed by the dance, and people come out of their shells, and with a little bit of an encouragement, you see it's watering a plant and just seeing it like literally grow almost instantly. And so I see that through line in terms of And the other through line I see, and I say to all three of you, is that you guys are Harlemites. You may not have been born here, but just like Langston Hughes wasn't born here, but he was called here, because Harlem has a cultural gravity that attracts certain people here. And they attract here, people come and become attracted and they do their lives work. It even attracted Curtis from the Bronx to Harlem.
0: Wow, you just had to go there. Okay. I got to say this. So, Bob said, and also about his wife, tell me about, in terms of while you were in Alaska, the Inuit. Were there any cultural norms, expressions that you were able to witness while you were there?
1: Yeah, something. My mom was an educator. And something that we had the opportunity of doing was a cultural exchange where we went out to one of the Aleutian Islands. Mm-hmm. Alaska, and you have those islands that are off the tip of the coast. We actually went out there. We lived there for a week. And the family, we did an exchange and they stayed in our home. Mm-hmm. And that was a really unforgettable experience, living in a remote community, connecting with the Alaska Natives from that specific region, learning their dances, learning the sports and the games that they played, just seeing this tight-knit community.
0: Yes.
1: And so just the beauty of the community holding on to their traditions and trying to hold on to their traditions as things have shifted over the years in Alaska. But yeah, totally just unforgettable experience. But yeah, similar to what you said, that connection, that gravity, just special, unique experience. Similar, it reminds me of Harlem, the cultural and, you know, how we are holding on and trying to hold on to, and just holding on to the past through the education of the things that took place here. So special. But yeah, that was one of my experiences in Alaska, Alaska Natives.
0: Beautiful, beautiful. And Tiffany Ray, I didn't ask you, so which part of California were you in? I gotta go there. Go ahead. Let me hear.
3: So the Central Valley. So right in the center, like Stockton, Fresno, that area. So it's like farm country.
0: Totally. Yeah. So in terms of, let's say, Black and brown culture.
3: A lot of brown culture. Okay. There's a lot of Mexican Americans and Mexicans that are there. And so that was really interesting. You know, there was not a lot of people that looked like me. So my mom sought out, that's the Jack and Jill. There was a chap that was there. And that was a game changer for me, because I was in spaces where I was one of one or one of none. So it was really wonderful for me to be able to see that. But it's interesting, because I think lots of times when people think of it, it's this kind of dichotomy of like Black or white, but it was very a Mexicali culture. Mm.
0: Okay.
3: And that really shaped so many things for me.
0: Absolutely. And I'm thinking about a night watchman. So let's say 11 a.m. on a Saturday. What were we doing? What were we watching? Night watchmen?
2: Soul Train, of course.
0: Okay. So having said that and whatnot, because my wife Karen is from Vermont. So I often joke and whatnot, and she doesn't like it, night watchmen. So I didn't say this, okay? That if she had not met me, she would not know about R&B music, okay? Okay, is she around tonight watching it? But anyway, having said that, and I got to find out from you, Kathleen, too, because I certainly do know that during the time of Herman Melville and the whole whaling thing, we had this large community of Cape Verdeans. Was that evident there in your growing up?
4: Yes, but because I lived right in the city, our Cape Verdean brothers and sisters, they lived like outside of the city, and like Bedford. But it was definitely like within, like when we were clubbing and stuff like that. Those beautiful people who we all look alike. So I always got, are you Cape Verdean? Are you Cape Verdean? That sort of thing. Are you Jamaican? Are you, I'm a human being, all the things. So yeah, it's interesting, because I don't think a lot of folks know where Cape Verde is, and I speak Portuguese, and it's off the coast of North Africa. Yeah, but there's a very large Cape Verdean community in Massachusetts.
0: Got you. Obrigado. You know this is a night watchman? Or what? Yes, yeah. You weren't ready for that smoke, were you? Now, anyway,
2: I ignored it. That's what I usually do.
0: Okay. So, having said that, brother Leland, was there a Soul Train there in Alaska? Just want to know. I'm curious.
1: Yeah, we had Soul Train. We had TV. We had cable TV. We had
0: Leland, you went there. I'm loving it. And also, Leland, yeah, I don't want to get too dang on personal, but what size is that shirt? Because I do like that.
1: The shirt?
0: Yeah. Yes. Come on, yo. Night Watch.
1: We'll talk offline.
0: Wow. Okay. Let me take my deep breath. Okay. Night Watchman, what you got for us? Talk to me.
2: It's time for the lightning round.
0: Oh, okay. Oh. You want to give them the rules, Night Watchman?
2: We want to go around to each of the three of you and just give you a chance to just share whatever you want, share your contact information, and just if you have anything upcoming with your organizations that we should know about, now is a good time to tell people.
0: Exactly. So. All right. Get ready. Tiffany, we're coming to you. Go ahead.
3: All right. So on April 30th through May 1st, the company will be presenting our New York City season. I have two premieres and one work in progress that's going up at El Museo del Barrio. It's going to be fire.
0: Yes,
3: please come through. The next day, or May 4th, we will be performing one of those at Carnegie Hall. So you can come and see through with the New York Youth Symphony. In July, let's see, we have our summer program. So if you are interested in working with us over the summer, if you are an up-and-coming young dancer, please go to our website and check that out. And we will be part of the new Victory Summer Dance Festival as well, where you can come and see one of our works. And outside of that, I'll be curating Bryant Park again, free dance, June 4th, 5th, and 11th. So come through, but please check us out, emerge125.org and emerge125 on IG and TikTok.
0: Beautiful. And Tiffany, just for my edification, are you also going to be part of the residency in Marcus Garvey Park with CTH?
3: I think yes. The answer is yes. Okay. But in a new capacity. We'll see. I'll have to come back and talk to you about that. But yeah, I'm wanting to expand a little bit of what I'm doing. But yeah, I ride for CTH. So anywhere they go, here I come.
0: Beautiful. All right. So Kathleen, what's in the works? Tell me about the future. You have out your crystal ball. What's happening? NDI.
4: Oh, so many things. Okay, first, we're having our 50th gala.
0: Nice.
4: That's a huge event, April 27th. And please check out our website because we have a lot of things going on. But NDI always hosts our event of the year where our children have been practicing all year with our teaching artists to create new choreography. And right now, we're doing a look back over the last 5 decades that we will be sharing. And it's a full weekend from June 13th through the 15th at NYU Skirball. And we want that house packed. The kids deserve a full house with a standing ovation. The tickets are like $20 to come join us.
0: Wow, what a bargain.
4: For that. Yeah, it's a beautiful event. Yes. And definitely just to showcase, it's not just for little kids, it's for everybody. And so if you want to see our children filled with joy and highly like produce choreography. This is like expert level. It's not just a recital. It's the real deal. So come on over and check us out. Event of the year, National Dance Institute. But this year we're doing something really special in Central Park. And it's really for the collective arts movement and advocacy piece, right? And how do we showcase this work in such a beautiful way where our society is going through so much, but we need to hold our kids and hold each other? So we're doing our Runs and Leaps extravaganza on July 28th in Central Park. And we want no prerequisite required. You can run and leap. I don't care if you're in a walker, you can do something. And run and leap on behalf of the arts and showcasing what it can do. And let's be together as a community. And that is on July 28th. in Central Park at the Nuremberg Band Show. And it coincidentally, as this is the universe, falls on Jacques Dubois' birthday.
0: Oh, beautiful.
4: So
0: yeah.
4: Please check out our website, sign up and join us. You do not have to have had prior arts experience or even any connection to NDI. If you love the arts and you believe in this, join us and let's all run and leap for joy for the arts on July 28th.
0: Beautiful. All right. Oh, very nice. So Leland, all right. So certainly I know about, of course, HSA and of course your themed galas. As a matter of fact, I have a picture of James Horton with my wife at one, I believe it was Bridgerton.
1: Yes, Bridgerton. Okay. Yes, okay. That was 2 years ago. Yes. So this weekend, we're actually having our Spring Blaze, our dance concert. Ooh. This is our highest level, student ensemble groups performing this weekend. We have two performances tomorrow and a performance this evening. And one of the pieces that we will be performing this weekend, stand-up, inspired by the movie musical Polly. We'll be performing at our gala on May 8th, where we will be honoring Vanessa Bell Calloway.
0: Wow, nice.
1: We'll also be honoring Jeffrey Sellers and a number of other individuals. D-Nice is going to be there as well. So, looking forward to our events coming up. And then our summer camp, which we have every year, that's going to run from July 5th to August the 14th. And then followed by our summer dance intensive, which is the month of August. A lot going on. So very busy.
0: Oh, very nice. And Night Watchman, you have any last word or question for them?
2: I do have a last word. And first of all, thank you all so much just sharing your experiences and just showing us the cultural web that is Harlem and how the connections, they started way before we got here. Thanks to the work you're doing, they're going to extend way beyond our time on the stage. And speaking of time on the stage, I want to show Curtis Archer in his last day in office overlooking the city.
0: Oh, my God.
2: Congratulations. Job well done.
0: Thank you, buddy. Yo. Night Watchman. Okay. Yes, this is part of the reason why I love you. This is part of the reason. Okay.
2: Okay. Yep. 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Also live streaming on YouTube and Facebook. You can always find us on Monday evenings, 5 p.m. on the radio, and 8 o'clock live streaming on YouTube and Facebook. And thanks for our group. And Curtis, once again, what can we say about this group of individuals?
0: Yes, you will all be invited. And Leland already knows. Back to the cookout. But remember, no darn raisins, okay?

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1: Naturally, man. Ah! 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

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I'm gonna tell you. Yeah, you know. Flashy.

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This is 90.3 FM WHCR, getting us started nice and easy with New York's own Stephanie Mills. Starlight, one of my favorite tracks on the What You Gonna Do With My Lovin' album, in which this track was actually sampled by so many people. If you know the tune, let me know. We also heard from Franca Oroza giving us Indecision, coming off the album Indecision. We open up that set with These Sacred Souls out of Los Angeles, Weak for Your Love. Coming off the album Can I Call You Rose, in which they made a major wave all across the nation, bringing back that old school 60s lowrider classic sound. And you know, it's definitely registering all across the globe. But we got to take you into Jamaica with a man they call Josie Wales, not to be mistaken with the Western legend, but straight out of Jamaica, Mr. Josie Wales. Nice. 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

is 90.3 FM WHCR, where we feature the future sounds of yesterday's dreams. And this is definitely one of my future dreams, coming from the man they call Ron Trent, off of the album Liftoff. This track is called Juice. It's giving you some really etheric 80s vibes right here. We had to go into some sample clearance right there with the Rotary Connection. And if you don't know about the Rotary Connection, I Am the Black Gold of the Sun was one of their breakout tunes. But Memory Band, coming off the intro album Rotary Connection, which featured Minnie Riperton, which was also sampled for Bonita Applebum. I know it sounds familiar, right? Maybe the show should have been sounding like it sounds familiar, but we do what we can. We also heard from Angela Bofill giving us Tropical Love, Something About You, the expanded edition of that particular track. You know, the 80s was a good time. 70s was a good time. And it's really hard to remake that sound. You know, they try. And with all of the analog equipment that's still around, you know, they try to reproduce it with the Moog and the Hammond B3 and all the different synthesizers that are out there. But there's nothing like that period, because it was so genuine and so innovative at the time. We also heard from Brazil, Bebeto Castillo, giving us Batuque, coming off the album Bebeto, in which that album came out back in 1975. You know, like I said, we like to go deep into the crate and really give you some good vibes. We also heard from Cravo and Canela, Iburu Iboye, Opreso de Cada Un, which, you know, that's a little play on a Yoruba term of Aburu Aboye, Abosise. Those of you who know, you know. We also heard from Cantiga do Longe. Well, that was the album anyways, but Edu Lobo gave us Zoom Zoom. We opened up that set with Josie Wales, Let Go Me Hand, coming off the album The Outlaw, in which I was traveling in Jamaica and found this little record spot inside of a small trailer in the grill, pulling up seven inches, because that's one of my favorites, just digging for music. And boy, did I find a gem. But this Japanese gem is definitely here to sit right. 90.3 FM WHCR, The Morning After.

93.3 FM WHCR. Had to give you a little bit of drum and a little bit of bass, a little bit of kick. Let it just smack you across the face. Otis McDonald gave us Saga of Robert and Lauren. This set was a fun set right here, I'll tell you that. Because before that, we heard from Paul Simon. Oh yeah, I said it, Paul Simon. 50 Ways to Leave Your Lover. In which, that song was remade by the Cy-Ra Creative Partners. This was a 1975 release coming off the album Still Crazy After All These Years. And you know, what's crazy to me is after all these years, how each time I approach a show, I don't leave a stone left unturned for any genre that has inspired me throughout my life or throughout my time on radio. You know, next year will mark a total of 20 years being on radio. It always ceases to amaze me. We also heard from Junior Mendez, Toque Tropical. Nice 7-inch business right there. We opened up that set with Ruriko Ogami giving us Fuwari, Fuwa Fuwa, coming off of her album Typhoon Lady, in which we had to go into Japan for that one because, you know, you never know where music is going to find you and where you're going to find music and how funky the tunes can be. It's the reason why you have to bring it to shows like this. Like I said, we give you the future sounds of yesterday's dreams, yesterday's tunes that become the new songs that help you to be inspired across this musical landscape. I got a couple more new tunes coming up your way, in which my man Bad Bunny, oh yeah, Bad Bunny definitely killing the game right now, is resurfacing and repurposing some of the most classic salsa music in the game for his new album, in which, you know, we'll get to that. But I tell you, 90.3 FM WHCR, the voice of Harlem, is where it's at. Friday mornings, midnight to 3 a.m., right here with your host, DJ Asar. Oh, yeah. You looking for the good stuff? I got it. You need it? I provide it. You ask? I give. Got more music coming your way right after this.

0: 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Man, when I heard this tune, I was hung up on the memory of such a great reggae tune, in which this was the B-side of Sugar My Knot's Good Thing Going. This is Desi Roots, Hung Up on Your Memory. Came out back in 1981. Man, such a beautiful tune right here. Brings back so many memories. We also heard brand new music coming from Bad Bunny, a.k.a. Bad Bunny. Baile, Inolvidable, Letra. His brand new album, Debbie Terral, Más Fotos.
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is 90.3 FM WHCR. Had to reach back on this one right here. The man they call Dennis Brown. Love Has Found Its Way. This Lover's Rock compilation actually dropped in 2023. The soulful sound of romantic reggae. Had to give you some, you know, rock steady, little bit of Lover's Rock to get us through the start of the second hour. Whoa, There's No Limit, coming from Lord Echo, featuring Mara TK. This is the alternate version, coming off the Rarities 2010 to 2020, the Japanese releases. Came out back in 2023 from the man they call Lord Echo. We open up that set with Coco T alongside Walshy Fire, giving us Good Life. She says she want a good life without pain and strife. That was the rudimentary selection right there coming from Coco T. Got more music coming your way because we got to keep the funk moving forward. Got to keep that neck, you know, feeling that nice snap back, that clap back. Got to give you some more drums. Got to give you some more bass. Got to take you down to Brazil for this one. Right here on 90.3 FM WHCR. This is The Voice of Harlem. Right here on The Morning After with your host DJ SR. Brand new business from one of my favorite classic groups, Azimuth. Still moving the sound forward. Come on, let's go.

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Got to take you to one of my jazz fusion favorites right here. Coming from the group Level 42, this is Star Child. 1981 release. We also heard from a band called Flash. Phantom was the name of that track. And behind the production on that is none other than Chicago's own Ron Trent. We had to give you a double dose of Ron Trent. Just another love song. Man, the musical range that Ron has is so, so amazing. Takes you from 90s house into 80s boogie without blinking and batting an eye. We also heard from Harvey Sutherland giving us Bermuda. Beautiful dance floor track right there. Mm-hmm. Azimuth opened up that set with Arabuta, the Daniel Malnick dub. Young Brazil meets old Brazil, and you got a classic. If you don't know about Azimuth, you need to do your research. Alex Malieros, Mamao, and Roberto Bertrami were the three men that had this jazz fusion sound coming out of Brazil that was so phenomenal and so innovative at the time that it took the world time to catch up. But when they did, it changed the trajectory of the Brazilian sound. It inspired those likes of Marcos Valle. It changed the likes of many of the groups that would come during that time and how they had to step their game up to meet to where this group was. I got more music coming your way. As we reach the midway point of the show, man, I got more in my bag. It's just like Felix, the Black Cat. You never know what tricks I'ma come with out of my bag. And I got more. I gotta take you more into the jazz world with Dee Dee Bridgewater. Oh yeah, nice funky classic. And I'll take you back to the Caribbean once again. Take you all around the diaspora in 3 hours and leave no stone left unturned. This is your favorite Tastemaker's favorite show. Yeah. Took a long time to get here, but we're here now. New York and the five boroughs and worldwide. Continue to tune in to 90.3 FM WHCR right here on The Morning After. This is the voice of Harlem. Don't turn that dial. More music coming your way right now.

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This is The Morning After with your host DJ SR. I have to take you into Nigeria for some Lagos chop up right here. But I had to give it a Caribbean twist. The track, La Negra Sophie, coming off the album Caribbean Music, in which it was Champeta Africana that did a retake on the group Ikenge, Superstars of Africa, Nigerian group, in which the crazy thing is I have this original song on vinyl. You turn around, my good friends out of DC, the Soul Power All-Stars, shouts out to Mark, shouts out to my man DJ Stylist, came and flipped this song just as well. But then to add a champeta kick, man, this is crazy. So crazy. Before that, we heard Sweet Rain coming from Didi Bridgewater. Had to break in a little bit because she came with that track coming off the album Just Family, in which that was a 1978 release. So if she's still making music right now and was sounding that good back then, that shows you the timelessness of that golden voice of jazz, Miss Didi Bridgewater. Got to take you into another golden voice out of Colombia, the one they call Nidia Gongora, one of my favorites. Yeah. Had to give you this dance floor beater because it was one of those tunes that when you get to that point of the night and the party's moving, you gotta have that tune that just breaks the body, breaks the spirit in a way that makes it so loose. Man, it gets all up in the spirit. I'm gonna let it ride. This is 90.3 FM WHCR as we get ready to close the second hour in the deep hills of Colombia. Shouts out to my man Zapo. Shouts out to my man Zakir. We'll be right back right after this. 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

FM WHCR. As we kick off the third hour, had to take you into some beautiful Afro Cabo Verde vibes with the man Antonio Dos Santos giving us Jal by Sicamin, the album Bom Dia, Minha Creche, Saudade Series 3. Nice compilation came out back in 2015. We also heard a nice African flip with some wavy vibes. You know, Tech Loon has been doing his thing straight off the West Coast. That track, Abu Roy. We opened up that set with Nadia Gongora off of her brand new album, Pacifico Maravilla, featuring Jamel Cady, Mista Sanova, and D Solar Ghost. That track is called Mibunde. I've been waiting for her to drop another album. She's one of my favorite voices out of Colombia. I'm going to stay right here in the Afro Calypso, Afro Island vibe. Just because it's so deep that it doesn't get enough shine. And it's not played enough for its appreciation. I'll tell you that. It goes deeper than Sara Tavares. It goes deeper than Sosadi Avora. These are some of the sounds that were really ruling the airwaves of the Cape Verde Islands between 1973 and 1988. Beautiful tunes. So I figured I'd give you a couple. Shouts out to my Cape Verdean community, New York, Boston, Connecticut, and all over the globe. We got more music coming your way right after this. This is 90.3 FM WHCR, where we'll give you the future sounds of yesterday's dreams from all around the globe. Leaving no genre, no era, no time period left unturned.

definitely take a flight to Jamaica. It's so needed right now. Under us, the sounds of the Crashers giving us Flight to Jamaica. Cool Runnings. We heard brand new music coming from the man they call Bad Bunny, Nueva York, which he sampled the illustrious salsa group El Gran Combo de Puerto Rico off their original tune Un Verano en Nueva York. We had to shoot over to Brazil with the group Azimuth giving us Andarai, their brand new album Marca Pausa. We had to stay a little bit, spend some time in the Cabo Verde, Cape Verde area with some beautiful tunes. My man Jose Casamiro gave us Mortista Bichaku, which that came off of a compilation called Space Echo, the mystery behind the cosmic sound of Cabo Verde, finally revealed. Analog Africa Volume 20 came out back in 2016. We heard twice times here from the Cape Verde Islands. That track is called Nos Criolla. Nu de Pedi Via was the name of the artist. Synthesized the soul, Astro Atlantic Hypnotica from the Cape Verde Islands, 1973 to 1988. Came out back in 2019. Gotta bring us back to New York. Gotta bring us by way of JFK. Gotta bring us back by way of LaGuardia. Shouts out to my Cape Verdean family all throughout the tri-state area, throughout Atlanta and beyond. Shouts out to my man Ricky Corey. Gotta bring you back with the elements of life. Shouts out to Little Louis Vega. Shouts out to all those that still continue to promote live music. It's so needed in the city. Shouts out to New York. Shouts out to the five boroughs. 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You tune into the morning after. As we get ready to close this hour out, I got a few more tunes, so I figure I better make them count. Come on, dance with me.

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Man, I'm so sad that this set has to come to an end. Want to thank you worldwide. Want to thank you Harlem. Want to thank you five boroughs and beyond for continuing to tune in with me each and every Friday morning from midnight to 3 a.m. giving you the future sounds of yesterday's dreams. Under the sounds of Ron Trent giving us Ori Space, the space of the divine head. From the archive. Volume 2, presented by Volkoff, came out back in 2018. We also heard from the Elements of Life, straight out of New York, Live Your Life Today, coming off of their album Eclipse, featuring the vocals of Josh Milan. Man, anytime you can step to the airwaves and hand out some of this musical medicine, it's always my pleasure. Gotta serve up the good stuff. Gotta make sure that this musical landscape is backfilled and frontfilled with the good stuff. There's so much music on the radio right now that's just so unhealthy. You know, I don't want to say it like that because everybody's creative talent is everybody's creative talent, but it's so unhealthy. Gotta give you a nice funk classic. B-Boy Break to close out the set, because I wouldn't change a thing. Coming from my man Coke Escovedo, coming at you, Harlem. I'll see you next time. This is DJ SR with The Morning After. Stay tuned for the next show in the lineup right here on 90.3 FM WHCR, the voice of Harlem.

everything. Yeah. Yeah.

Are we celebrating tonight? Right on. 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This is a very special song right here we'd like to share with you. It means a lot to us, and we hope to you. This is our national anthem right here, right here. We'd like to ask everybody in the house to stand. Everybody get on up on your feet. Let's party together, come on. Right on. 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I can't hear you. 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Let's try it one time. 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

0: that girl right there. 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
1: She is banging.
0: Oh, she's off the hook.
1: She looks good. Oh. You're right.
0: And I bet you can't nobody get that girl.
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0: You can't get that girl. Mike, I guarantee you can't get that girl.
1: Watch me get that girl.
0: I bet you Neverland, you can't.
1: I can get her.
0: All right, come on in. Come on!
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1: The biggest unanswered question is, where is the money?
2: And faces off with Iran-Contra investigators, and often...
3: I'm not going to tell falsehoods to the American people. I'll leave that to others. I'll leave that to others. I'll leave that to others.

The biggest unanswered question is, where is the money? Where is the money? The president has yet to address the issue of money.

Welcome, love. How are you today? It's time for you to find some peace and joy and happiness. It's all a choice, and I want you to choose it. So please,

time to remember who you are. It's time to choose peace and love and joy. It belongs to you. It's all yours. So relax your mind, because everything is already all right.

this recording whilst driving or whilst operating machinery. Only listen when you can safely relax and bring your full awareness to your own complete comfort. This is a guided meditation for calm. You can listen to and enjoy anytime you choose. I suggest and recommend this meditation, especially if you are experiencing any symptoms of anxiety, OCD, agitation, depression, or even pain. Or you would really just like some self-caring moments to find a more peaceful presence of calmer mind and calmer body. Hi there, my name is Michael Seely, and I'm so glad you have chosen my voice here to be your meditation's guide. So go ahead now and find your best surroundings to make yourself comfortable wherever you are listening, making sure you are safe and secure enough to remain undisturbed, at least for this next little while. And whenever you are ready, just close your eyes or allow your eyelids to move to a half close as you relax and soften your gaze. And begin to move your conscious attentions and your settling awareness to the gentle rise and fall of your chest. As you become a little more aware of each breath arriving and each breath flowing out. Within each present moment, simply allowing yourself to breathe continuously and easily. Always with a very natural and normal, easy flow in, and a very natural and normal, easy flow out. As you take this time and this space to orient a little more to the inside, as you begin to transition consciously into that more watchful and more mindful role, where you are letting yourself become the conscious mind's calmer inner observer. Giving to yourself all conscious permissions to simply notice and to observe the present movements and the sensations of each passing breath.

And as you do notice these sensations of each breath moving in and each breath moving out, know that there's really no need to breathe in any special way. Instead, just allow yourself in this resting current awareness to simply watch and witness the movements of each breath. Observing the breath without judgment or opinion, and without inner criticism, as best you can. By allowing the mind's awareness to settle itself, as you calmly observe and return to where each individual breath begins, and where each individual breath may end. And this flow continues

perhaps asking at times as you witness, is this current breath a little shallow? Or is this current breath a little deeper than the last? Is this current breath moving a little hastily as it arrives? Or is this present breath somewhat slower? Understanding each breath may be a little different, because each breath really is unique. As you observe this natural and normal cycle, and this tidal flow of breath repeats within you, all by itself, or maybe you can become aware to any subtle changes that are happening within each breath, within this sensory awareness, noting any sensations or any softening movements that may be felt throughout the shoulders as the body breathes and each breath continues. Or noting any changes to the pace or the rhythms or the movements of the diaphragm. Or any movements you can feel within the lower belly. As the breath reaches down there below the chest and moves down, observing how each new breath may also begin to slow itself over time. As the settling body continues to adjust and relax in this very simple, self-regulating way.

as you become aware to any feelings or observations of the temperatures within each breath, becoming aware to the warmth or the coolness of each arriving breath. Can you sense perhaps a slightly cooler air that moves in as it arrives from the outside? And just noticing how that cooler air can be warmed within you. As each breath travels in and down, moving in through the nose, observing those sensations as you feel the breath moving down and into the breathing lungs. As the breath there is just naturally held and warmed, even for just a moment. And then this warmer breath is released again. As you notice those sensations of the warmer breath flowing smoothly and gently up again and out through the airways. Passing that warmer air out over the nostrils' textures. And returning and releasing that out-breath back to the exterior world.

And within each present moment now, you can just return your awareness again and reorient to these observations of this breathing flow. Even if at times your mind's attentions or your thoughts may wander, just notice that wandering or that roaming attention and gently allow yourself to bring your awareness back to each breath.

as this kind of awareness of each breath returns you to that role of the conscious observer. The being who is witnessing your own breathing self. The being who is aware of the self that is, I am.

the self within conscious awareness. Who is inviting more and more grounded safety and security into this present space. Where each breath is just enough, and your awareness through this flowing observation is enough.

And after a few more moments of simply watching and noting the various sensations or textures, or subtle shifts that may come, I'd like you to just take a kind of mental scan now, as you begin to scan down within your mind, traveling your awareness down your body, from the top of your head, and moving that awareness down through the resting body, all the way down towards the toes. And as you're doing this body scan, also begin to notice any new sensations or any obvious sensations or any softer or more subtle existing sensations. Or signals, in a way, that may also be felt or observed within each resting body part. As you witness now the resting self, finding its growing ease,

You're extending your observation into any areas of tightness. Or any areas of present calm. And simply notice those differences, noting any differences between those sensations. Any differences between tension and calm.

and observe any other body parts that may also be changing or adjusting over time. Any body sensations that are transitioning or transforming, perhaps, a little more towards any growing senses of a building relaxation or a calm or an ease. Or an acceptance.

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And each time you do this kind of inner body scan, just continue to observe in this way. Without judgment or criticism.

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As you touch in now with your awareness, by connecting to the body's wisdom, and the body's truth.

even without your active or striving efforts? Could you become aware of how your body really does know how to relax itself? How to soothe itself? Even in those moments when you're aware of the conscious mind roaming or wandering somewhere else, even with a consciously shifting attention, the more you offer your best present acceptance to the present state of your own self, the more the body and the mind really do begin to match up or pair up and begin to harmonize. Allowing the body's wisdom to inform the resting mind, and the resting mind's wisdom to inform the calmer body. As the body's physiology and the resting nervous systems, and even those resting cells, actually and positively can change, towards calm, towards health, towards healing.

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Because this state of growing calm, you may already know, really can allow so much more room for your increasing and better health. 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As this process continues

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And beyond the mind's often overloaded energies. Beyond the weight of inner judgment. Moving the awareness beyond those thoughts that can so often bring with them and create their own kinds of resistance. Because right now, in this current meditative state, you really are anchoring instead to each present and clearer moment. And connecting to each calming, allowing breath.

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And I want you to imagine you could deliberately now expand or grow or amplify or build any of those relaxing sensations. Any of those calmer sensory signals. 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

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Clearing away inside all discomforts and turning down all signals of any pains. Because you're sending more and more of the essence of purifying, clearing and cleansing, replenishing calm, and the very quality of your peaceful healing with every purifying, calming breath. 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

And now, whenever you remember or feel you would really like to calm yourself down, we would choose to welcome and invite your best self-care. You can always return to this very easy and very simple meditation practice to take your more peaceful, refreshing time out. And for now, you may like to continue within this steady state of easy, calming, peaceful awareness for as long as you wish. And if you are listening to this meditation before you would now choose to drift off into your calming, deep sleep, then you can simply further relax your conscious awareness and relax completely into that comforting, sound and long-lasting night's rest, knowing that you will awake whenever you do, feeling entirely rested, relaxed and re-energized, having slept so deeply and so well. Or otherwise, if you are choosing to remain awake and more alert, and now ready to get on with your day or evening, then after a few more gentle moments of breathing in your calming, satisfying relaxation, then you can begin to bring this meditation now to a comfortable close. Slowly and gently returning yourself back to your present solid surroundings. As you begin to sense and notice the surfaces underneath you and the sounds of the outside world returning to you again. As you return to your fully present, refreshed and alert, conscious and wakeful, positively affirming, responsive presence now. Very soon opening your eyes and feeling as if your eyes have been gently bathed in a fresh and clear, pure spring water. As you allow all of the positive energies of your best replenishment and a relaxing vitality to now travel within you and with you throughout the remainder of your positive, healthy and happy day or night times, conscious continuation of peace. Thank you for listening, and I look forward to talking with you again soon.

0: All right, so welcome to another awesome episode of Inside the Vault with Ash Cash, the greatest money mindset show on the planet. Today, Inside the Vault, we're sitting down with a man who is quietly shaping the future of global entrepreneurship. My brother Justin Burns is the founder of Apps Built with AI, the revolutionary platform helping everyday people turn simple ideas into profitable apps, even if they've never written a single line of code. 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It belongs to the world. He's also the founder of Maestro, the powerhouse video membership platform that creators and entrepreneurs use to build courses, communities, and online empires. 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But today, we are going deeper. We're talking about international living, tech democratization, and how the rise of AI is allowing people to build borderless businesses from anywhere on earth. From the creator economy to the global shift in how people work, live, and build wealth, Justin Burns is at the center of it all. This conversation is about innovation, liberation, and leveraging technology to design a life you don't need a vacation from. Ladies and gentlemen, round of applause for my brother, Justin Burns.
1: What's up, King? We back.
0: I'm doing well, brother, doing well. So this is a reunion of sorts, right?
1: Yes.
0: Was on a platform about, say, 4 years ago.
1: 4 years ago.
0: With Maestro. You were ahead of the curve then, right? This is before Go High Level. This is before, you know, school. This is, right? So video, community, courses, everything that's bubbling right now. You kind of was on a cutting edge of that years before from a technology perspective, and really putting that together. Fast forward 4 years later, you still are ahead of the curve. Apps Built with AI is making millions of dollars, but faster, right? We're living in an AI boom, AI generation, where we think about the dot-com boom. That took time, right? But this one is like literally overnight. Like I watch with Mark Cuban become a billionaire again, right? In record time with Lovable, right? By you know, creating apps. And so apps with AI. So I'm excited about this one, right?
1: Yes,
0: and if y'all could tell in my voice, I'm excited because I already know like the potential of AI. I've been able to exponentially grow my business with AI. I'm talking about, and this is a true story, right? So, you know, most people know that I help entrepreneurs and small business owners, you know, write a book that they could create a 6 or 7 figure business from. Well, I used to have a large team. And because I had this large team, I was, you know, charging $50,000. I'm like, $50,000 will help you build out this whole business. In comes AI, and then it was $50,000. I had a team, and then the time frame it took me to do it, I needed between 30 days and 90 days to really build everything out.
1: Yeah.
0: Fast forward with AI, literally, my team is cut in half. Literally, I could cut my prices now because I don't have to pay the overheads and things of that nature. But I could literally help somebody build a 6 or 7 figure business from their book in 2 weeks.
1: Yep.
0: Right. And so now from a volume perspective, before even when I had a large team, I could only take a certain amount of clientele because, you know, there was capacity there. Now I could take unlimited customers. Right.
1: Yep.
0: Because I have AI employees that could work for me 24/7. You know what I'm saying? Number one. Number two, I could cut my prices. So now people who couldn't afford to work with me before can now afford to work with me. And so I personally have generated a lot of money and a lot of impact using AI. So I want to talk about that. I want to talk about international, right? I want to talk about how
1: yes,
0: you're
1: sir.
0: Living Like, you don't even, like, you're homeless right now.
1: I'm homeless.
0: Right? You're homeless, but like, rich homeless. Not like,
1: yes.
0: yo, you know, not like panhandling yes. homeless.
1: I'm going to stay here tonight.
0: You right. Know you know what I'm saying? Like, but you are, like, you know, filthy rich homeless, and we're going to talk about that. But for those who don't know, who is Justin Burns?
1: Listen, man, Justin Burns is now Mr. International.
0: Yes, sir.
1: Right?
0: Yes, sir. Yes,
1: but,
0: sir.
1: Mr. International Tech.
0: Yeah.
1: Right? So technology, yeah. like you talked about, right? Like technology has completely changed my life.
0: Yeah.
1: You know, I'm a boy from the south side of Chicago, yeah. Chi-Town stand up.
0: Yeah, yeah.
1: And it made me, right? It helped me grow. But about 10 years ago is when I start seeing the evolution of AI, right? Mm-hmm. Like how it was evolving. Like I saw it years ago and the direction it was going in. But fast forward to today, this is like the greatest time in history.
0: Mm.
1: Like my granny used to say this. My granny used to say, boy, you living in one of the greatest times in history.
0: Yeah.
1: And you know, like when we see the news and we see everything that's happening, we go, man, that don't look like it.
0: Mm-hmm.
1: Well, that they don't want you to know
0: mm-hmm.
1: that like this is the greatest time where you can actually get wealthy without having to wait 20 years, 30 years, investing in this. You want to invest your money, but there is so much. You can build a website. We want to talk about that. Build a website in less than 30 minutes.
0: Mm.
1: Right, I used to pay designers $5,000, $10,000, and then they would still put me on the back burner.
0: Right.
1: And it would take 30 days to get even a preview, right?
0: Yeah.
1: Now you can build mobile apps, you can build web apps, and it's the most exciting time ever.
0: And so I'm going right in, though.
1: Let's go.
0: You sell everything. So you built a multiple seven-figure business.
1: Yeah.
0: You know, you got all the goods. You name it. You got the cars. You got the houses. You got the money. You got everything.
1: Mm-hmm.
0: You sell everything.
1: Sell everything.
0: And you go to what? Africa first.
1: I booked a one-way flight to Africa.
0: Talk to me about that. What was the awakening? Why did you do it? Like, talk to me about that.
1: Yeah. So you know, I had a big spiritual awakening. I think we all are having awakenings.
0: Mm-hmm.
1: You know, we all are asking questions like, "What's my purpose?" You know, you get to a place where you say to yourself, is the money going to define who I am?
0: Yeah.
1: And you realize that, yeah, the money is great. Look, having money means options,
0: absolutely,
1: right?
0: Absolutely, yeah.
1: So options are great. But then you get to a point where you say, is this what I'm living for?
0: Mm.
1: Like my brother Julian Gordon say, are we living for these pieces of paper?
0: Yeah.
1: Like we still on the plantation because we working just for the pieces of paper, or are we working for our purpose? And so I realized that stuff didn't fulfill me. And I saw that years later, I still wanted to have options. I just didn't want to have it through stuff.
0: Mm-hmm.
1: And I realized that stuff was basically being built through my character.
0: Mm.
1: So what I did was one day I woke up in the middle of the night. It was like, you know, something woke me up.
0: Yeah,
1: right?
0: Yeah.
1: And it was like spirit woke me up and said, sell everything.
0: Sell everything.
1: Sell everything.
0: Yeah.
1: If you want to know more of who you are, sell everything. And don't let that stuff define you. Let who you are define you.
0: Had you discovered AI yet?
1: I was a little bit into AI.
0: Okay, so what were you doing with AI when you
1: got
0: that?
1: So I had just started. You know, I had my company, Maestro, but at the time, we weren't really growing. We were really stagnant, if I'm being transparent. We just weren't growing.
0: Yeah.
1: And I was starting to kind of dive into AI, and that's when I started to discover AI and also kind of like personal growth built together.
0: Mm-hmm.
1: So, man, that night, I woke up, I called some of my homies, and I said, listen, I'm selling everything and I'm booking a one-way flight to Africa.
0: Wow.
1: And they thought I was crazy.
0: Wow.
1: You know,
0: wow.
1: They said, what do you mean? Because people just don't do
0: that.
1: Right. They'll go visit
0: sure,
1: or they'll
0: sure.
1: go stay for a few months.
0: For sure.
1: But I literally sold everything and I said in my mind, I don't even want to have a storage unit.
0: Mm.
1: So it was absolutely like
0: all of your worldly possessions gone now.
1: So I sold my car. I had my Teslas. I had a nice penthouse in Buckhead, Atlanta. All of it was gone. And I literally broke my lease. I sold my car. And I literally said, I'm leaving with two suitcases and a backpack.
0: Mm.
1: And I wanted to know, was that going to define who I was?
0: Yeah.
1: Because once you want, it's like you lose your identity because a lot of us are rooted in stuff.
0: Mm-hmm.
1: And like I said, there's nothing wrong with having nice stuff.
0: Mm-hmm.
1: It's just some of us, some people define their worth by stuff.
0: Mm-hmm.
1: And that's the fastest way to burn out. That's the fastest way to lose who you are.
0: Mm-hmm.
1: And a lot of people don't know that.
0: Mm-hmm.
1: So for me, it was like a testament of, can you detach from stuff?
0: Mm-hmm.
1: And that's exactly what I did, man. It was the most life-changing experience I've ever done.
0: Man, and so now you're in Africa. what, you know, how do you continue to fall in love with AI? How does AI help accelerate or make permanent this idea of international tech mobile move around whenever I want to move around?
1: Yeah, so I had, you know, like I tell people all the time, the life that you're living now is the decisions that you made 6 months or prior. Mm. So if you know, like, if you say, like, man, people say, man, I don't like this, I don't like that. Well, that's the result of the decisions that you made 6 months ago or more.
0: Yeah.
1: And so for me, I was like, I don't want to make those decisions. So luckily, I had made some really good decisions where I invested my money. And even though our tech company wasn't doing as well as I want to, what it did was it stripped me down. But here's what was like amazing. Mm-hmm. When I went to Africa, I had nothing but time. Right. Because like I had no more stuff to find my worth in. Right. So now I'm sitting there and here's what happened. Everything that could go wrong started going wrong, right? Because we talk about the money, but we don't talk about the failures.
0: Yeah.
1: So what happened is I was using an agency to build my tech company, Maestro, and they tried to take the entire company away from me.
0: Oh, wow.
1: So they tried to steal it away from me. Mm-hmm. So they were demanding all this money. So here's what it did. I said to myself, I was like, wait a second. I want to kind of learn how to do this without having 20, because at the time we had like 10 developers, we had crazy payroll. So what I did was I took a step back and I started discovering coding with AI. Mm. And that's when I kind of sat at the computer. I was like, man, I need to learn this. I knew AI was going crazy, but I was like, I started seeing like the Replits of the world. We'll talk about some resources like Replits and the Lovables. And I started seeing these companies drop and saying you could code an app. Mm-hmm. I was like, let's put this to the test. Mm. So I sat in the room for almost 7 to 8 hours a day, just learning how to code, I was able to get my company back. I reduced my team. Mm. And I was also able to code an entire app from scratch.
0: Wow.
1: And so I saw, and then I start building websites. Mm. And I start seeing it. I start calling clients. I start seeing, like, let me see if this work on you. And they start building it. So, like, I was like, this is a game changer.
0: Wow.
1: So I dedicated 6 months. Mm-hmm. I was living in Africa. Mm-hmm. My expenses was low, right? My faith was high. Mm. And who I was evolving. Because I always tell people, I do something a little bit different. I call it purpose traveling. Mm-hmm. Purpose travel is a little bit different than just going to a place and just chilling, right?
0: Yeah, yeah.
1: And going back home. Purpose traveling is you go somewhere with the intention of healing something inside of you. Mm. And so I started healing my childhood wounds. I started healing all these different things. But while I was doing that, you know, some people heal and don't do the work, right?
0: Yeah, for sure,
1: I was healing in the daytime. Yeah. At night, I was actually like coding, doing the work, building, seeing if I could build something, see if I can make our platform better, man. And what I discovered, man, was completely, completely life-changing, man.
0: Wow.
1: So I was even more focused because, you know, living out of two suitcases and a backpack, you ain't got all this
0: stuff, right?
1: You ain't even got the relationship because I also cut off some relationships, too. You got to do that, too.
0: Yeah.
1: People don't talk about that,
0: right?
1: You don't release.
0: Yeah.
1: So doing that, man, I was able to really discover a lot about AI apps. And we started, you know, diversifying. We started building various apps. You know, we built a book app. We started building apps in different industries, you know, in the spiritual space. So we started really, really cultivating and realizing this is going to change the game, man. And you wouldn't need to learn coding. Like me, when I started Maestro 7 years ago, I had to learn HTML. I had to learn CSS, JavaScript. Yep. Now with apps like Lovable and Rourke, we'll talk about that. Mm-hmm. You could create a mobile app, submit it to Apple, and have an app up in 3 days.
0: Wow. Tell me about Rourke. Spell it for me. I need all the source. I need it. I didn't want to play. Talk about later. Because I know Lovable already. I know Lovable, but you said R-O?
1: R-O-R-O-R-K.
0: Okay.
1: .com, right?
0: Okay.
1: So this is an app specifically for creating mobile apps. You can go in there similar to Lovable. And what I tell people all the time is you can go right to it. And it's specifically going to submit your app right to the Apple Store and also the Android Store.
0: And that's the game changer, right? Because
1: it's game changer.
0: Yeah, because I know we're Lovable, and y'all. I mean, if y'all watched my other episode with Alicia Little, she talked about Lovable.dev, where you're able to create it, but it's usually created within there. You're saying with Rourke, You could. It's an actual app that you could send to the app store.
1: Yeah, it. So it's different. So Lovable, you could still. So Lovable is one of my favorite platforms. Yeah. A lot of people don't know how to use Lovable the proper way.
0: Okay.
1: Right. So when people tell me, "Oh, I'm struggling with Lovable. I don't create it." I mean, that means like you're not prompting it right.
0: Mm.
1: Right. So there's a specific way that you prompt it. Rourke, though, but see, with Lovable, you can create, it's mostly for web apps, right?
0: Yeah.
1: So there's two types of apps that we mainly, like, can make you a lot of money.
0: Yeah.
1: One is web apps, and then also one is mobile apps, right?
0: Yeah.
1: So in the past, I would say, literally, like, if you pull out your phone right now, and mm-hmm. if you're watching this,
0: yeah.
1: how many apps, even just off top,
0: yeah.
1: have you purchased in the last 6 months, would you say? Where you actually paid for
0: Did
1: it.
0: Did I actually free? Pay for it?
1: Yep.
0: I would say... Got to be like 7 or 8.
1: 7 or 8.
0: Yeah.
1: Right?
0: In the last 6 months.
1: Yeah.
0: You're like 7 or 8.
1: The average person in the past 6 months purchases between 10 to 20 apps paid.
0: Wow.
1: 10 okay. to 20. Okay. Right? So every single year, the app industry and the web app industry go up by 20%.
0: Wow.
1: The industry. So right yep. now, it's at something like $800 billion that's spent
0: mm-hmm.
1: just on like technology, because technology runs our lives.
0: Mm-hmm.
1: Right?
0: Mm-hmm.
1: From dating to every single niche to mm-hmm. wealth. To listening to podcasts, mm-hmm. to meditating.
0: Mm-hmm.
1: There's so many industries. But what a lot of people don't know is that there are so many problems that are still unsolved,
0: mm-hmm.
1: right? I'm talking about when you start niching down is where a lot of people make even more money,
0: yeah.
1: right? So we know the general industries like meditation and visualization and, you know what I'm saying, health and the health apps. There was a guy, I don't know if you ever heard of the app. It's called, it's like Calorie AI,
0: mm-hmm,
1: something
0: mm-hmm,
1: like that. Basically, mm-hmm. what the app does is it takes a picture of your food,
0: mm-hmm.
1: right? You take a picture of your food, you snap it, it'll tell you how many calories and protein and everything that's in it.
0: Mm-hmm.
1: A lot of people don't know, this app is doing almost $1 million a month.
0: Wow.
1: Okay? This app is doing $1 million a month. It's something like, I mean, don't quote me, it's like $10, $20 or something like
0: mm-hmm,
1: that.
0: Mm-hmm.
1: What a lot of people don't know is the engine behind this app is OpenAI.
0: Wow.
1: So a
0: okay.
1: lot of people think, oh man, they probably, and don't get me wrong, it's not to say they don't have developers and
0: right, spending right. money,
1: but the core of this is they're using OpenAI to actually scan
0: mm-hmm.
1: and process the data.
0: Hmm.
1: If they didn't have that, they would have to spend millions of dollars.
0: Yep.
1: They'd probably spend some money on it,
0: because yep.
1: when you get to that level, there's some infrastructure stuff.
0: Mm-hmm.
1: But what I tell people all the time is you could take a simple idea.
0: Mm-hmm.
1: You don't even have to be the face of it. What I love about tech, let me tell you my favorite thing about tech that I saw years ago, which is how it afforded me to go to Africa.
0: Yeah.
1: Right? Because even though I said my tech wasn't performing, I still was making money.
0: For sure.
1: Right?
0: For sure.
1: So for me, I didn't have to do any TikTok videos. Mm-hmm. Nothing wrong with getting, because we need content, right?
0: Sure.
1: But the thing I love about tech companies that people don't understand is that I don't have to be the face of my tech.
0: Right. Yeah.
1: I can. You won't even know who owns Maestro sometimes.
0: Right.
1: I can get other people to be the face. So sometimes we don't understand, like, personal branding is amazing.
0: Yeah.
1: But with tech companies, you don't have to be the personal brand of a tech company.
0: Right.
1: The tech speaks for itself.
0: Yeah.
1: The other thing is that you don't have to also, you can like you can spend very little money. Mm-hmm. I spent millions of dollars developing my platform.
0: Yeah.
1: Ash, had I waited about 5-6 more years,
0: bro,
1: I would have saved millions of dollars.
0: Wow, yeah.
1: I mean, just developing.
0: Yeah.
1: Right? And so there's so many opportunities, man. It's crazy. Like, greatest time
0: to live. And so just to clarify, right, because I want my people to understand this, right, mm-hmm. just to clarify, you're telling me that right now there's somebody watching who might work a 9-to-5, who might be an entrepreneur, and they have this idea in their head that they want to create an app for. I remember the last time I was scouting app developers, they were charging me between $30,000 to $60,000
1: yep.
0: To develop this app, which I won't say what it is since you're telling me I could do it myself. So I'm actually gonna go to Rourke and do it. But you're saying that so instead of paying that $30,000 to $60,000, there's somebody right now who has an idea that they can go to an AI app or they go to this tool, Rourke.com.
1: Yep.
0: And they're able to create they take their idea, put it in this system, it creates an app that they could upload to Google Play, you know, Apple, and charge and start making money off of it.
1: Start making money.
0: Wow. Yeah.
1: And you can spend.
0: How long? So it's going to take 2 weeks, 3 weeks for the development?
1: You could be up in a few days, depending on. The great thing about this, let's go through the process.
0: Yeah.
1: Right? So how can anybody basically take an idea, turn it into a web app or a mobile app, right? Mm-hmm. So the first thing is that you obviously got to have a problem to solve, right? Mm-hmm. We know that's the simplicity. Mm-hmm. However, here's what I tell people, Ash. Everybody want to have this grand new idea. Mm-hmm. The fastest way to fail is having a new idea that hasn't been proven yet, right? Because we've been misconstrued. I need a new unique idea. No, you don't. If somebody, there's tech companies out there that are raising $200, $500 million, right? $50 million, right? Mm-hmm. Whatever. Like, there's some tech companies that raise a lot of money.
2: Yeah.
1: So there are companies out there that already have a model. Mm-hmm. They already are proven to make money, right? So why are you going reinventing the wheel? Mm-hmm. Now, here's the thing that tech companies can't do. They can't do everything right. Mm-hmm. So what you need to do, right, if you have an idea, you could put your spin on it. You can put any type of spin on it. But here's what a lot of people don't understand. There's people in the marketplace. Let's say if you have, let's just say a health app, like we're talking about that, right? They could be undercharging. Mm. They could be overcharging. Mm. There's a market. There's literally a software right now that I sign up for. It's an analytics software. So it tracks, you know, all of your traffic and your web traffic. Well, I always tell the founder, I'm like, your cheapest price is $399 a month, something like that. Mm-hmm. I was like, there's an opportunity for somebody to go in and charge $100 a month. Pricing, you could go into, you can literally go into, number one, like have an idea, something out there, and you go to Product Hunt. It's producthunt.com. Mm-hmm. Mm-hmm. So go right to Product Hunt, right? Producthunt.com. List all of the apps that are making money, okay? In different categories, productivity, you know, business, product, whatever it is, you can go right there and see all the new releases every day. Mm-hmm. So the first thing is you need a good idea that people will pay for, not something. Now, you could create something unique. Mm-hmm. This is going to take you a longer period of time.
0: Yeah.
1: So you're going to have to talk to customers. But the fastest path to the cash, as I'd like to tell people, is go to Product Hunt, look at some things that are releasing. People are rating them. It already tells you what you need to know. You take the concept, and then what you do, number two, is you go to ideation evaluation. Number two, you go to ideation evaluation. So ideation evaluation is, okay, let me look at this. And here's the couple criteria that you can do. You could look at this. And here's the couple criteria that you can do. You could do this in one day. You go and you say, what are they charging to?

0: Wow, of them joints are bad.
1: Yeah.
0: Right?
1: Yeah.
0: Either the website is horrible,
1: yep.
0: The back end is horrible.
1: Yep.
0: So you can win just from having that.
1: Right.
0: If you just have a user experience in mind,
1: yeah.
0: You can win with that, right?
1: Yeah.
0: And then the other one is features.
1: Mm-hmm.
0: Most like technology companies can't do all three of those things right,
1: yeah.
0: Right? They can't get the features right. So what features are missing? Mm. Then you can literally go and you create what we call a product spec sheet.
1: Mm-hmm.
0: This is, what do you want everything in your app to do?
1: Mm-hmm.
0: Right? I want it to do this. I want it to do that. Here's what I want it to do. And you be real specific about that thing.
1: Mm-hmm. Mm-hmm.
0: Then after that, you go right to Roar.
1: Mm-hmm.
0: You go to Lovable or you go to Bolt. Bolt is one of my other favorites.
1: Bolt, spell that for me.
0: Bolt.dev, B-O-L-T.
1: Mm-hmm. Yep.
0: So you go right to Bolt, right? Or you go to Lovable, but I like Bolt as well.
1: Yeah.
0: And then you go to Rourke,
1: mm-hmm.
0: RORK.com, and you put that prompt right into it.
1: Mm.
0: Okay.
1: Mm-hmm.
0: And right there, you can build something in less than a day. The first thing, though, what people don't do is you want to build your site first,
1: mm.
0: right? So what I typically do is I take that. Right, I take that, and so people say, like, this is even a gem. Let me give y'all some. I want y'all to really, because there's so much opportunity.
1: Yeah.
0: Here's what I tell you: how you get something that you don't have to keep prompting, because the biggest issue with tech is prompting.
1: Yeah.
0: Right. So you could put a paragraph. I wanted to do this, but that ain't gonna really do it.
1: Yeah.
0: Let me tell you how you win. Here's what you do.
1: Mm-hmm.
0: Let's say you're using something like Lovable. This is why people don't use Lovable properly. Here's what you do. When you have an idea, you go to the tutorial section and you copy all of their documents.
1: Mm-hmm.
0: Okay?
1: You don't have to,
0: here's what people don't do.
1: Mm-hmm.
0: You download all of their, not download but one by one, you just copy and paste.
1: Yeah.
0: You throw it right into Lovable, into the instruction section.
1: Mm.
0: Now it knows exactly how the platform of Lovable works from A to Z.
1: Yeah.
0: Because it's trying to figure out what are you building
1: first. Right.
0: So this is how you master AI. Most people don't do this, and they don't do this.
1: Which is why
0: they don't get something. They don't get something good.
1: Yeah.
0: You copy all the documents, their help session doc. You copy and paste it. You throw it right into Lovable, into the instruction section or Claude, whatever you're using. And you say, create me a document like this that does this based on the specifications of Rourke or Lovable.
1: Mm.
0: And it's going to give you an exact spreadsheet and everything.
1: Wow.
0: Then you take that and you tell Lovable or Rourke or Bolt to create me an app that does this, this, this, this, and this.
1: Mm.
0: You're going to have something 95%. I think I saw a stat. Which is what we're going to talk about next, is that 95% of people who vibe code or go into these apps, they never launch it to make money.
1: Mm.
0: And the reason why they never launch it is because they never understand the specifics of how these platforms work.
1: Mm.
0: When you give AI the exact framework of how it works,
1: you're
0: going to get something beautiful.
1: Wow. Right? Wow.
0: So
1: wow.
0: That takes me. Now, mind you, we doing this in first day.
1: Right.
0: We day got one. Something better than 99% of people
1: day
0: because
1: one.
0: Most people are still overthinking their idea.
1: Yeah.
0: They trying to come up with something that ain't in the market.
1: Yep.
0: Don't do that.
1: Yep.
0: Build something that's already making money.
1: Right.
0: Flip it.
1: Right.
0: Go and find a new concept. Is it price? Is it price bad?
1: Yep.
0: Is the UX bad?
1: Yep.
0: Or what features are missing that I can add to mine?
1: Yeah. Hold on, y'all. We can stop this. We can stop right now. Thank you for coming out. God bless. So you telling me right? Yo, listen, y'all. If y'all don't understand here's the one thing I'm gonna say first. Information on us, execution on you.
0: Yeah.
1: If you don't execute, if you just are watching this show because you think it's a great show and, oh, I want to learn something new or whatever, then you are doing yourself a disservice. I need action takers to immediately, even as you watch this, I would love to see how many action takers are there. I need you to comment below. Give me a link to your app. If you that serious, give me a link to your app because here's what he just did. He literally just helped you build a 6 or 7 figure business. And I don't even know how long we've been talking, but in the short time that we've been talking, he's telling you, go to producthunt.com.
0: Yep.
1: You don't even have to figure it out, right? What Nas said, there's no idea new under the sun, right? You don't even got to figure it out. Go to producthunt.com. Find out all of the top apps that have been downloaded in the last month, right? You already know, right, based on the stats that he's saying to you, that the average person is buying at least, 8 to 10?
0: 8 to 10 apps in 6 months.
1: 8 to 10 apps in 6 months. So you already know the market is there. Now, you find

0: find the idea, once you find the idea, it's simply, right, going to ideation, evaluation,
1: yep.
0: right, to really, like, flesh out the idea more. Once you do that, right, you're able to now go into, you know, Bulk, Rourke, Lovable, and have it create the app for you. Bro, that's crazy.
1: Yeah.
0: And, that's crazy.
1: And the crazy part is, that's just mobile apps.
0: Right.
1: We talked about my favorite, which is web apps.
0: Web apps, absolutely.
1: You can, what we call software as a service. So software as a service, if you haven't, you know, heard of that, is just where you can have a web-based app like your Slacks mm-hmm. of the world. Mm-hmm. A lot of people don't know this. Slack recently sold for $27 billion with a B.
0: Wow.
1: Right? And this is why I tell people all the time, you can be, like, there's a difference between working and building.
0: Yeah.
1: You know, if you're watching this and you're a service provider, whatever it is, and you don't have a piece of technology attached to your company, you're just asking to lose money.
0: Mm, yeah.
1: You asking not to get wealthy.
0: Yeah.
1: I don't care if you're a service provider, if you are a consultant, if whatever you do, you should have a tool or piece of technology attached to your company.
0: Yeah.
1: You could create something basic,
0: mm-hmm.
1: okay, something that could take you a day.
0: Mm-hmm.
1: But the biggest thing that I tell people is if you don't have a piece of technology attached to your company, you got, and let's talk about this, mm-hmm. about, you was talking about action.
0: Yeah, yeah, yeah, yeah.
1: You got, I'm going to give y'all a warning. Yeah, so if you're watching this 2-3 years from now, you dang, I came to the episode late.
0: Let's go.
1: But if you're just catching it, here's what it is.
0: Yeah.
1: You got a 2-3 year window to catch this wave.
0: Mm.
1: You know, it's like when I was talking about courses, because the last time I was on the show, we talked about courses.
0: Yeah.
1: I was talking about courses 5-6 years ago, and I did a prediction there. I said, you got a 3-4 year window where it's still the wild, wild west before the experts come in, because they're going to see how easy it is to sell digital courses.
0: Mm-hmm.
1: I was doing that 10 years ago.
0: Yeah.
1: Now, this is the greatest competitive advantage that you have.
0: Yeah.
1: Because as easy as it seemed like everybody doing it, like I said, 95% of people don't launch.
0: Right.
1: Which, that's what we're going to talk about next, is how do you actually now take an idea and turn it into money? So that's what we're going to talk about next.
0: Man, let's get to it.
1: So
0: I need the sauce, brother. I need the sauce.
1: So now you got your app. Here's what you want to do.
0: Yeah.
1: You don't want to go over 3-5 features on your app, because one of the issues with building apps is that people can get feature crazy. You could be like, yo, I want this, and keep it simple.
0: Yeah,
1: what we call a minimal viable product.
0: Yeah.
1: Right? There's a book, right, by Eric. I think it's Eric Ross. We'll post it in the chat, in the link below.
0: Mm-hmm.
1: But it talks about launching a minimal viable product.
0: Yeah.
1: But
0: is it Lean Startup?
1: Lean Startup. I couldn't think of the name of the book, but Lean Startup, right? But here's the thing, though. The simplicity of it is, without even reading the book, is just at 3-5 features to launching. Here's what you do next. You're going to build something called a founders program.
0: Mm.
1: So here's what you do. As soon as your app is done, you need to have what we call a launch date. I tell all my students this. Have a launch date. If you don't put a launch date on it, you're going to be coding and you're going to be building an app company for 6 months. Because it took me 7 years to get to the place where I'm like, oh, this is great.
0: Right.
1: Now with AI, you could get to something that's great in less than a week.
0: Sheesh.
1: Right? Yeah. So let's just say you give yourself a date. You say, listen, I'm going to launch all of this. I tell people, give yourself 2 weeks to 4 weeks.
0: Mm-hmm.
1: I'm talking about that's your website done. That's your app ready. The next thing you're going to do is, now we need to take money, right? Mm-hmm. So there's a couple ways you could do that.
0: Mm-hmm.
1: Number one is obviously Stripe,
0: right?
1: So get you a Stripe account. People don't like PayPal. Mm-hmm. Get you a PayPal account.
0: Yeah.
1: But there's all type of resources. There's one called Lemon Squeeze, right? So Lemon Squeeze is also something you can sign up for, and it'll take software payments, right?
0: Okay.
1: So you get your payment.
0: Yep.
1: Here's the thing I love about, and this is when you know that the button, or you press the button and you didn't build your tech company.
0: Mm-hmm.
1: Here's what you do. One of the last steps should be is connect this payment with a pricing plan, right?
0: Mm-hmm.
1: So you choose your pricing. This should be one of the last steps you do is, this is the price. Here's what the features are going to include.
0: Mm-hmm.
1: If you got a million features, you're never going to launch and you're going to be completely overwhelmed.
0: Mm-hmm.
1: So go with 3-5 features and only have 1-3 pricing plans.
0: Mm-hmm.
1: Don't have no more than that.
0: Mm.
1: Usually, really, when you launch originally, you should have one pricing
0: plan. Right.
1: Now, here's how I funded Maestro. Let me give y'all the game.
0: Mm-hmm.
1: Okay, how I funded Maestro with hardly no investors and without having to raise millions of dollars, right?
0: Mm-hmm.
1: And so Maestro can be sold for a lot of money today, right? Because we've been advancing it, we've been changing it, and people always want to purchase us. Here's how you do it. You do something called either, you could either do a lifetime deal on your app, I'm talking about as soon as it's released, mm-hmm. or you give a special price, mm-hmm. right? So what you do is you go into the, there's different communities that you could go into, mm-hmm. right? And people love software. Let me ask you a question.
0: Yeah, yeah, yeah.
1: This is why I tell people about software.
0: Let
1: me ask you a question. Mm-hmm. What do you think converts better? If you go to a website,
0: yep.
1: and they're asking you, say they're giving away a digital product, mm-hmm. and it's a face right there, and they say, mm-hmm. give me your name, phone number, email address. But in comparison to an app, mm-hmm. a software app that asks you for the same information, which one you think will convert better?
0: Software app. All day.
1: Because yeah. we are programmed, mm-hmm. we have a certain way that we view technology.
0: Correct.
1: Yeah. You understand what I'm saying?
0: Yeah, yeah.
1: We view technology as not a barrier.
0: Right.
1: So we don't even have to have a face of it. We don't even have to know who it is.
0: Right.
1: You giving out your birth date. Right. You don't even, your credit card. Right.
0: All of that stuff. And that's the crazy thing about it, though, which is now, like you said, we have a crazy relationship with it. Because when I think about it, if I see a person and they're asking me, like, I'm like, why you need all this stuff for?
1: Right.
0: Right? But I'm just yesterday, I wanted to learn how to make, how to make AI move. Mm-hmm. And I bought this app.
1: Yeah.
0: Right. Because I wanted to make my pictures move. I bought the app. I won't say the name because y'all not sponsoring me. But you know what I'm saying? Like literally, you know what I'm saying? And I gave them all my information, yep. you know what I'm saying, with no questions asked.
1: Yep.
0: Yeah.
1: There's so many ideas that you wouldn't even if you went through Product Hunter one day, you wouldn't even be able to contain the excitement or even all the ideas out there. I got a guy that, you know, I helped.
0: Mm-hmm.
1: I'm not going to say the name of his app, like you say.
0: For sure.
1: Let me just give y'all this concept, right? Yeah. So this was back like 6 months ago. The mm-hmm. wave is kind of a little bit over. But once you catch a wave, man, you can ride it and you don't even have to spend mm-hmm. like a ton of money to even prove out an idea. So here's what he realized. He realized that everybody was doing the AI photos. Remember mm-hmm. the AI photo, the AI Photoshop?
0: Yep.
1: Right?
0: Yep,
1: so
0: yep.
1: they was doing photo shoot.
0: Photo shoot, yeah.
1: So, you know, people wasn't like, yo, I don't want to go pay for all these pictures.
0: Yeah.
1: And so at first, you could tell that the pictures was AI.
0: Yeah.
1: Then the technology started advancing to where somebody upload a photo. You'd be like, did they? You could kind of turn your head to the side. You're wait a second. Did they do a photo shoot? You didn't know.
0: Yeah.
1: Here's the thing. He realized that the engines like OpenAI and all these different companies, all the imagery companies, they were getting better and better and better.
0: Mm-hmm.
1: So all he did was throw a shell on it. He created an app. You upload your photo and literally it will give you 4 or 5 poses because that was the thing. You kept prompting. Put it in a suit. Yeah. He developed a system that made it super easy where you upload an image and it spit out 4 or 5 photo shoots for you. He's on pace right now. He's doing about $600,000 a month. Just from a simple
0: off a
1: app.
0: Tweak.
1: Just off a tweak.
0: Yeah, yeah.
1: Because the one concept that I tell people is if you make someone's life better with technology, they'll pay you and not even think about it.
0: Wow.
1: And that's the powerful thing. So let's get back to how you get customers.
0: Yeah.
1: Number one, you go into communities and you start to post about your app saying that you have something like you want to offer to founders and mm-hmm. you start to build community. Mm-hmm. The most successful apps, they have communities.
0: Yeah.
1: They build it around communities. Give y'all an example of how you do this.
0: Mm-hmm.
1: One of the things I did when I first launched Maestro before it was even built, and yes, people will pay you before your app is built, or people like to be a part of something groundbreaking, right? So here's what I did. When I met this lady at this conference, mm-hmm. and we was talking about Maestro. Maestro was just kind of in its infancy. This is 2017. It was mm-hmm. in its infancy. So here's what I did, right? What I did was I said, hey, she was like, how can I support you? Mm-hmm. And I said, do you have an audience?
0: Mm-hmm.
1: And she said, yeah. So I called this audience leveraging. So she said, yeah, I got an audience, of course. And I said, it wasn't a big audience. She was mm-hmm. like, oh, I got these people in Australia.
0: Mm-hmm.
1: Woo woo. So I said, okay. You know, how many people can you get on a webinar? She's like, oh, I can get 30 people.
0: Mm-hmm.
1: Listen, it's different than the webinars that people have heard. I mean, everybody here watching has been on webinars where you got to sell and you got to persuade. You ain't got to do none of that with an app. All you got to do is do demos sometimes. Just show your app. That's it. So here's what I did. We got on. We had a 15-minute, 20-minute conversation.
0: Mm-hmm.
1: And all I did was demo the basis. You can build this with Lovable Bulk, or you can just demo a shell that mm-hmm. you can create in less than 24 hours.
0: Yeah.
1: here's what I did. I said, you guys can get in at the founder's price. Mm, mm. You can become a part of the beta program. Mm, you use words like that.
0: Right.
1: And here, and you tell people, right. You be honest with people, listen, this is not done yet.
0: Yeah.
1: But I have a commitment to make this better over time.
0: Mm,
1: yeah. And I need your help because I'm not funded by the VCs. You honest with people. If you're honest with people, they're going to help you.
0: Right.
1: So guess what happened? 50% of people, it was only like, it was, I think it was like 30 people on that webinar, 15 people purchased. I think I did it for 200. I did do a recurring. I did $200 for the year.
0: Yep.
1: Right.
0: Yep.
1: Made some money.
0: Yeah.
1: Off an idea that's not done
0: that's
1: yet.
0: That's not even done yet.
1: That
0: yeah.
1: goes back into me making the product better.
0: Mm-hmm.
1: Watch this. About a month ago, we did a big release on Maestro, on our platform Maestro. And I've been obsessed with Maestro the past year because I'm like, put something into this. I need to make this platform. Like, you got to be obsessed. So I plucked out all the bugs. We did all this. So here's what happened. I said, I want to talk to my customers who has been with us the longest. So my team was like, it's a couple ladies that have been on this since 2017. Mm. 2000, this is 7 years of payments.
0: Right.
1: So I said, who is it?
0: Wow.
1: So I said, schedule a Zoom call with them.
0: Yeah.
1: So we get on and I say, hey, I know it's been a while, and she's like watching all my stuff. So she's like, I can't believe I'm on the call.
0: Right.
1: I can't be on the phone with you. She's like, tell me. I said, I just have a question. Tell me what you would improve about this product. You've been a customer for almost 7. You've been paying every single year. Mm. And you know what she said? It blew my mind. She said, listen, I'd be a fool to let go of that price.
0: Wow.
1: That's what you want people to say about your product. You want people to pay where when they don't, when they feel that you want people to have, like, they feel the pain of regret.
0: Absolutely.
1: For canceling. Not everybody will.
0: Right.
1: But you want those customers
0: sure.
1: that are going to absolutely feel like they're losing something
0: sure.
1: if they stop paying. And
0: for
1: she
0: sure.
1: said that. She wow. said, I sell my meditation products because of your platform. Mm. I've been able to make a full-time income.
0: Mm.
1: She said, and I notice how the product over years have gotten better. The people that leave and cancel, those, that's okay. Let them go.
0: Right.
1: You want the people that's your, like, you want your people. You want your tribe.
0: Right.
1: So, and sometimes, I mean, in the beginning, and I've also launched Maestro with what we call, and this is for you guys, like, you can offer lifetime prices. So you say, Justin, that's crazy.
0: Yeah.
1: But no, listen. It's not crazy because you can offer lifetime prices. I did 5 figures by launching a lifetime deal with my platform. Now, I would never do lifetime again, right? Because it was to fund it.
0: And that's do lifetime with in-app purchases? Like, can you?
1: You can. Okay. Yeah. You can. You know, the thing about the app store though, with just be conscious, which is why you want to build your own ecosystem, is that with Apple or Android, they will take 30% of your revenue. Okay? They have the customers.
0: Correct.
1: You also want to have a web-based version of your platform as well. Don't just do mobile apps. I would tell people, unless it's really exclusive to being a mobile app, do the web app as well. But pre-launching your product, taking the money, the most easiest way that to scale an app is we heard about paid advertisements, right?
0: Mm-hmm.
1: But here's the thing. It's a slam dunk on ads,
0: right?
1: It's a slam. It's a little bit different than trying to get people on a challenge or a webinar.
0: Right.
1: Nothing wrong with those models.
0: Yeah.
1: But the great part is they don't even know I'm the face of the product.
0: Right.
1: I
0: think that's what I'm most intrigued by.
1: It's amazing. And when you do that, you take the money that you make from the lifetime deal that you just launched or the founders program that you just did. You take that money and you put it into ads. And I guarantee you
0: have something. And in the ads, the ads don't have to be you. Ads could be the products, the features. You're talking about the app.
1: Yep. And what you do, let me get y'all another resource.
0: Yeah.
1: So the software is called like GenUC. I think it's called GenUC.
0: Okay.
1: What that will do is, you know, now they have where you can create, okay, and it depends on how you feel about this, but you can create an AI version of somebody who can advertise your product.
0: Right?
1: So you can actually have you can have a talking head video of an AI clone.
0: Right.
1: Right? That you can create the clone.
0: Yep.
1: Okay, and they're reviewing your product because that's where a lot of these brands are selling millions of dollars.
0: Right.
1: By doing this.
0: Wow.
1: So one of the biggest things. Let me give y'all another because we gonna build some apps.
0: Yeah.
1: But we gonna build. I call it a 1% app.
0: Let's go.
1: 1% apps are apps that are actually making money.
0: Wow.
1: It's not gonna sit in the app graveyard.
0: Right.
1: It's not gonna sit on just in the server.
0: Yeah.
1: Right. So here's what y'all need to do. This is like a crazy, crazy thing, right? You can have a bunch of different of these AI kind of like, you know, agents, AI agents that are reviewing your product in different niches. What you can also do is set up a multitude of channels. Most people not doing this, right? Because it's about reach. You have all these people reviewing your product, right? They could be AI. Or you can also get real people to do this as well, right? Because TikTok is crazy can find, like, TikTok shops are going crazy.
0: That's my next venture, actually, TikTok shop. Sell my books on there.
1: Yeah, like, if you're not using TikTok, you know, you're missing out on money.
0: What you doing?
1: You can literally have these AI, you can have these AI agents that you create, right, that you can tell it exactly what to say, review your product, run ads to those. You don't have to pay any type of influencer. You could just have that, you know, AI kind of like, you know, bot basically reviewing your product, run an ad to that, do a free trial, and it's completely game changing.
0: Yeah, so you have a summit coming up, right? Yeah. And in this summit, you're teaching all of this. Talk a little bit about the summit.
1: Yeah, so, you know, in realizing this, when I was in Africa, I hosted a kind of like a small conference. Even though I left 2 years ago, right, you know, I haven't been in the States in 2 years. So when I came, when I was over there, I still had a love for hosting. This is my love for teaching, you know, just like now. So we hosted some conferences, and I was like, wait a second. I was so deep into the AI coding that I didn't realize other people wanted, because, you know, for the longest, people didn't want to. It was a lot to build tech. You had security issues, which you still do. You had all the server stuff, domain stuff, all the technical stuff that I had to learn. It was like, wow, this stuff is easier now. You know what I'm saying? So when I hosted the workshop, 80, 90% of people were like, yo, I need to do this. I want to build this. And so I realized that technology, if you don't get on what's happening now, there was an article, and we'll talk about the As-Built AI Summit. There was an article recently that said there were over 375,000 layoffs in the last month.
0: Wow.
1: Right? So what a lot of people, and when people say, I'm not replaceable, I just laugh. Because here's what I tell people, when being like a futurist, you know, technologist, the stuff that they show you is the surface level of what they've been working on.
0: I agree.
1: So guess what? In a few years, now you have something that's coming called robotics with AI mixed together. So now you're going to have, and we're still a few years out from that, but you're going to have robots that have AI intelligence. So when you combine both of those two together, you have something that will replace, you know, different things. Exactly. But what they can't replace, you know how you ever heard the saying where people say, people won't replace, like AI won't replace people. People using AI replace people. Let's take that a step further. That's just a general statement. People who are using AI to create technology will replace people, right? So the people who are creating the technology, you're creating the tools, right? So I wanted to create something because I realized that, A, the stuff I've been seeing out there is people who just discovered Lovable and Bolt years ago. I'm not new to this. I'm true to this.
0: So I'm
1: like, I have the battle scars, the t-shirts, the bandanas, whatever else you want to say to prove it, Or I've spent actual millions of dollars where I saw on the surface level, I'm like, okay, here's the marketing. Here's what you need. So here's the ideation. Here's the prototyping. How do we get it to market? How we make money? So we created the Apps Built with AI Summit that's coming up, and I'm truly, truly excited about it, because the difference when we did our episode was I was in the phase of digital products, which was courses, and courses and products can make you a lot of money Here's the play, though. Here's the last play. We're going to geek out before we even promote it. Most people are not doing this. If you combine a like an app or a web app with training together, you completely change the game.
0: Explain more. A web app with training connected.
1: Right. So here's the dichotomy. Here's the two challenges on both sides. You have the course people that, you know, only about 10% of people or less complete online courses.
0: That's true. Yeah.
1: Right? And so you say, how do we solve that? Well, then on the flip side of things, you got the technology people that just have the tech and people don't really use the tech, or they got to figure out how to do it. So here's what happened and I'm going to teach this on the summit. The biggest conversions that I have were literally, I have hardly no refunds, hardly no chargebacks is because I take my technology and I teach people how to use it, but I also teach them how to get a end result from it, right? Yep. So if I'm teaching, for example, how to, you know, do fitness, why wouldn't you combine a fitness challenge where they can work out with it?
0: Yeah.
1: And, you know what I'm saying, with the app, and you combine those together.
0: Right.
1: Right. So not only are you teaching people how to use your app,
0: yep.
1: you're also teaching them how to get a benefit from it. And some right. people are doing it, right. but I'm telling you that most people, they're either on either side. They don't do either.
0: And so somebody signs up for the summit.
1: Yep.
0: Are you going through step by step what they can
1: everything.
0: Do?
1: Everything.
0: So just everything like we now. We're about not going to hold back. We're going step by
1: step. It's
0: going
1: to be deeper.
0: Yeah.
1: We're going to show. We're going to, you know, because I realize that I tell people this all the time. There's not enough innovators. There's
0: yeah.
1: not enough innovators in the world. What I want to build with this, and I know, you know, we're going to talk about all the different things, mm-hmm. but I have a bigger mission, Ash,
0: yeah.
1: and that's this.
0: Yeah.
1: I didn't have a lot of help building my tech company. Mm. I had to learn it. Like through the mud, and I had to learn all of the, you know, the trials and the errors. I want to birth the next generation of technology companies, and I want people to say, like, Justin had a hand in helping me build my tech startup,
0: yeah.
1: thing that helped. You know, when you think about even some of the most, we talk about money making, but let's even talk about impact.
0: Yeah, yeah.
1: There's so many people going through mental health issues.
0: Well, 1,000%.
1: There's also people that are going through, you know, feeling alone. There's so much technology that can be created around mental health.
0: Yeah.
1: There could be so, like, this is bigger than even just the money.
0: Yeah.
1: Right? So I want to birth the people that's making money, mm-hmm. but I also want to birth people that say, I just want to take an idea. I want to use technology to be able to transform. And so we're going to break that down into, you know, this summit, right? I want to break down and show you exactly what I've learned. Through trial and error, through the blood, sweat, and tears, and help you build the next, you know, whatever it is, Slack, Maestro, you know what I'm saying? Whatever it is, I want to help people build that.
0: Man, that's so powerful. A lot of people are scared, right? Because we talk about AI.
1: Yeah.
0: And we're talking about the positive side of it. And we, you know, we did talk about, you know, your loss of jobs, but a lot of people are scared that AI will replace them. You say AI is creating more opportunity than destroying. Paint that a little clearer for me.
1: Absolutely. Yeah. So I tell people all the time, what you fear, you will attract more of it. And so imagine the people that fear, when you think about how Detroit looks right now, right? There was people thought that factory jobs were going to be around forever.
0: Yep. Yep.
1: Then in the swing, literally just in the small inkling of time, that entire industry was decimated, right? And so, but there was new industries that were created as a result. Nobody, you know, people had a kind of different suffering, but then it's time for us, I tell people this all the time, it's time for us to stop holding on to the past and embrace the future.
0: Yeah.
1: And there's so many people that are so clinging on to something that doesn't exist anymore.
0: Yeah.
1: Whether you like it or not, AI and robots, flying cars, this is the phase that you're in. You're living in one of the greatest times in history.
0: Yeah.
1: But if you don't get the skill sets, if you don't educate yourself, if you don't do the work, you're going to be left behind.
0: Yeah.
1: You're going to be replaced by somebody that's better than you. I told my team this about 2 weeks ago. I have employees with my team, and I was like, listen, I'm going to tell y'all something, right? Everybody has a fear of being replaced.
0: Mm-hmm.
1: You will only be replaced if you allow yourself to be replaced.
0: Mm.
1: If you are not sitting up at night obsessing, if you are not going through at least an hour a day of training, in 24 hours, you can take 1 hour to read a book, study a podcast, listening to these shows just like this. If you don't take an hour a day, nobody can help you to do anything. You're going to be left behind on purpose.
0: Yeah.
1: And so when that time comes and AI can replace you, then I have no sympathy. Let me give y'all even another last little thing, right? Give you an example, and this will even be something better. We used to, used to take forever to create presentations.
0: Facts,
1: right? Forever. So one of the things, I had a guy on my team, he would be messing up the slides. He would give me versions of it, and one text, you could blatantly see the header is 16 and this is 18. And I'm like, bro, you can't see this?
0: Yeah, yeah.
1: Well, guess what came along? Mm. A platform called Gamma came along where you can copy and paste the script in and it will create a presentation in less than 1 minute.
0: Wow.
1: Right? So guess what? He was replaceable.
0: Right.
1: Because he didn't up his skill sets. He didn't level himself up to pay attention to the details, to basically make himself, challenge himself. So you can't be, it can be scary. Let me not like not empathize.
0: Right, AI
1: can be scary. Yeah. But if you prepare yourself, you're going to win.
0: Yeah. What's the difference between, you know, because you gave us tons of game on how to actually execute the apps, mm-hmm. right? And you said 99% of the people don't execute. What is the difference between an app, let's say we executed, right? What's the difference between an app that makes $500 versus the app that makes $50 million?
1: Yeah, so the difference is what I talked about. Mainly, mm-hmm. number one is execution, mass execution. Not overthinking, getting your product to market as fast as humanly possible. Right. So when you have the idea, you give yourself that launch date. The other thing is timing. Right. Mm-hmm. You think about, and that's why when you go to Product Hunt, you see some of these apps, you know, it's like timing. It's just a great timing right now. Right. It's like timing. So if you see something that has 1,000 reviews and is scaling up, you have something called something that's trending. I'm going to talk about this on the Apps Built with AI Summit. You want to find those trending things that are trending opportunities. Mm-hmm. But there's also a lot of money, Ash, in like niches.
0: Yeah.
1: We didn't even have enough time to talk about. I'm going to talk about this. Mm-hmm. But you even got the niches that nobody is even talking about. Mm-hmm. Like, for example, there's an idea that I gave to somebody in the home gardening space. And I said, there's an app that you can build to save people who are like lawnmowers. I mean, the people who mow the lawns. Mm-hmm. They need technology. And there's an app out there. They just raised $20 million to do it.
0: Yeah.
1: You could take that, get it to market. And when you think about the technology app, it don't do a lot.
0: Right.
1: So you could create that, recreate that, make it better. Of course, like there's infrastructure things that we're not going to talk about. So as you scale,
0: mm-hmm.
1: right, you got to add more people and do more things. Yeah. But that should not stop anybody from getting a prototype, launching it in less than a couple weeks. And you can also, we didn't even talk about this. There's sometimes you have an app. You don't even need to pre-sell it.
0: Mm-hmm.
1: Sometimes you can create a prototype, bring it to a VC. Mm-hmm. They see, like, you'd be surprised, mm-hmm. as to how many people get funded for just an idea, right? But imagine if you're prepared and you actually got a prototype of how your thing is going to work.
0: Right.
1: It could completely change the game.
0: Man. And so we kind of touched on this, and that's my bad, because I wanted all the game, right? So I was like, forget about international living. I want my people to know how they can make some millions with AI. But I do have a question about, mm-hmm. you know, international living. Are there any advantages of building a business overseas that nobody really talks about?
1: Absolutely.
0: Yeah.
1: I mean, there's also so many problems around the world that need to be created. That's why I said we talked about niches. You can break down all these opportunities into niches, location.
0: Yeah.
1: You know, there's even once you go through the idea, call it the ideation phase that mm-hmm. we're going to talk about on the summit, like, when you find a great idea, you can take, like, listen, there's ideas that you can take that's working, and you can make them location specific.
0: Mm.
1: Same idea,
0: mm-hmm.
1: take them into another location. Or you could take an idea that's millions of customers and put it into a specific niche.
0: Mm.
1: It's in a general niche. You can mm-hmm. specifically make it for dentists, or mm-hmm. there's so many different things you could do.
0: Mm-hmm.
1: But what I would say, even with my travels, there are so many even technology companies that are behind, I'm sorry, not companies, but countries
0: mm-hmm.
1: that are behind in technology, right? Mm-hmm. If you live, wherever you live, mm-hmm. technology is taking over.
0: Right.
1: There's not going to be any ends of the earth except something remote without internet
0: right.
1: where technology is not going to have an impact or touch it.
0: Wow. Let's talk about your legacy, you know, real quick. What do you want your legacy to be in this new era of global tech and AI?
1: So my legacy is to empower other people to, one, awaken to who they are, right? Because I believe a lot of people have lost sight of that, of who they are. So I want people to say, just to help me become more of who I am.
0: Yeah.
1: And I think, how does that connect to technology? Well, like I said, you can create impactful technology.
0: Mm.
1: Technology has, for so long, been demonized as being like you had to be in the rich crew. You had to be, and this is one of my biggest legacies that I want to leave behind. It's been like, it's only reserved for this, and it's only reserved for the wealthy crew. That's different.
0: Yeah.
1: Like, we are democratizing technology now, where anybody can take a concept, and you don't have to be, you don't have to spend $50,000, you don't have to spend $100,000, you just have to have, you know, the know what you're doing.
0: Yeah.
1: What we talked about in this episode, watch this again. This wasn't fluff. Right. I'm giving you stuff that really works.
0: Yeah.
1: So my legacy, I want to, one, impact people through, you know, self-awareness to help them awaken to who they are, number one. Number two, helping them create technology that can actually make impact.
0: Yeah.
1: So you can make impact financially, right? Mm-hmm. We know that because technology companies are can sell for 5 to 10 to 20X the regular companies. The average company sells for only 1 to 2X, right?
0: Yeah.
1: Technology companies are different. So number one, financial impact. Number two, I should say three, because it's awakening, spiritual, I mean, technology impact. But also, I want to be responsible for helping someone take an idea that I could say I had a hand in it. That changed the world.
0: Yeah.
1: That helped people get better mentally, physically, emotionally. And so that's one of my impacts is technology and spirituality is one of my greatest impacts I want to make.
0: Man, I love that. I love that. Where do you see... 10 years from now, where do you see entrepreneurship going, specifically for people of color?
1: So that's a good question. I think that, you know, there's an interesting dynamic happening for people of color, right? Mm-hmm. You know, we are starting, even when I went over to Africa, we are starting to ask the hard questions.
0: Yeah.
1: What am I put here to do?
0: Yeah.
1: Is this regular? Should I work this 9 to 5? Now, nothing wrong with a 9 to 5, but if your 9 to 5 isn't attached to your purpose, you are going to experience burnout one way or the other. And even entrepreneurs are having to confront that, right?
0: That's
1: you know, they had success, and then if the money isn't the way it used to be, or they've run out of money, you're confronted with who you are, what you got to do. So I think for us, we are starting to question things, and we're starting to educate ourselves, right? When I used to do this, I mean, I've been in the...
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8: 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I'm Sanji Lopez. Today is Friday, July 31st. Expect cloudy skies, a high of 85 degrees, and a low around 69 degrees tonight. The sun rose at 5:51 a.m. and will set at 8:12 p.m. Alternate side parking rules and meters are in effect. Trash, recycling, and compost pickup are on schedule, and public schools are closed for the summer. Harlem's biggest annual celebration is back. 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Looking for a job in education? New York City Public Schools is hiring for the upcoming school year, and some positions do not require a college degree. The city's public school system is recruiting substitute paraprofessionals who work alongside teachers to support students in the classroom. To qualify, applicants must be authorized to work in the United States and have a high school diploma or GED. A college degree is not required for these positions. Substitute paraprofessionals play an important role by assisting students with classroom activities, providing one-on-one support when needed, and helping teachers create a positive learning environment. There are more positions available on the NYC Schools website. 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New York City is making history with the launch of its first ever Jamaican Day Parade, celebrating the rich culture, heritage, and contributions of the Jamaican community. The free event will be taking place on Saturday, August 8th in Brooklyn, and will feature colorful parade floats, live reggae music, traditional performances, cultural displays, and family-friendly activities. Organizers say the parade is designed to honor Jamaica's history while bringing together New Yorkers from all backgrounds to celebrate the island's lasting influence on the city's culture. New York is home to one of the largest Jamaican communities outside of Jamaica, with generations of residents contributing to the city's arts, business, education, healthcare, and public service sectors. The new parade adds another major cultural celebration to the city's summer calendar. The event is free and open to the public. Again, it's taking place on Saturday, August 8th in Brooklyn. For more information, including the parade route and schedule of events, visit JamaicanDayParade.org. That's JamaicanDayParade.org. This has been Sanji Lopez with the Joe Brown Community News Break on WHCR 90.3 FM, The Voice of Harlem. Stay informed, stay safe, and stay connected to your community.
7: As I know here, you're in trouble. Gloria says about 30% are unemployed. That's why I'm working hard to get this surplus food here. Some of you say to me, well, I'm not like you. I'm not a congressman. I haven't got education. I haven't got work. But you're a human being. And you know what you've got? You've got in your hand the power to use your vote and to use even those few cents you get from welfare to spend them only where you want to spend them. Remember that. A young slave boy stood one day before the greatest ruler of his day. And God said to Moses, what's in your hand? And Moses said, Lord, only I've got a stick, that's all. He said, well, let me use what's in your hand. And God used that slave boy with a stick in his hand to divide the Red Seas, march through a wilderness, bring water out of rocks, manna from heaven, and bring his people to freedom land. What's in your hand? What's in your hand? George Washington Carver, who was so frail that he was traded for a broken-down horse as a slave boy. And George Washington Carver, sitting in the science laboratory at Tuskegee, told me, he said, Dr. Powell, he said, I just go out on the fields each morning at 5 o'clock, and I let God guide me. And I bring back these little things and work them over my laboratory, and that man did more to revolutionize the agricultural science of peanuts and of cotton and sweet potato than any other human being in the field of agricultural science. What's in your hand? Just let God use you, that's all. What's in your hand? I've got a string in my hand, that's all, and I'm flying a kite. And way up in the heavens, lightning strikes it. And I, Benjamin Franklin, discover for the first time the possibilities of electricity with a string in my hand. What's in your hand? Little hunchback sitting in a Roman jail. I haven't got anything in my hand but an old quill pen, but God says, write what I tell you to write. And Paul wrote, I have run my race with patience. I've finished my course. I've kept the faith. Henceforth, there's laid up to me a account of it. What's in your hand, little boy? All I've got is a slingshot. And the enemies of my people are great and big and more numerous than we are. Well, little David, go down to the brook and pick out a few stones and come on back and close your eyes if you want to and pull back that slingshot and let him go. And David killed the biggest enemy, the leader of the giants, against his people, and his people became free, just letting God guide a stone in his hand. And a few years passed, and David is a king. And God says, what's in your hand? He said, I've got a harp in my hand. He said, well, David, play on your harp. And he played, the Lord is my shepherd. I shall not want. Maketh me to lie down in green pastures. Leadeth me beside still waters. Yea, though I walk through the valley in the shadow of death, I'll fear no evil. What's in your hand? What's in your hand? Man hanging on a cross. I've got two nails in my hand. Father, I stretch my hands to thee. No other help I know. If thou withdrawest thyself from me, whither shall I go? And that man with two nails in his hand split history in half, B.C. and A.D. And what's in your hand tonight, people of Cambridge? You've got God in your hand, and he'll let you win because he's on your side and one with God, always in the majority. So walk with him and talk with him and work with him and stick together and fight together. And with God's hand in your hand, the victory will be accomplished here sooner than you dreamed, sooner than you hoped, sooner than you prayed for, sooner than you imagined. Good night and God bless you.
9: Rick Young, another segment of What's in Your Hand. What's in Your Hand is a motivational program. We talk about success, achievement, reaching your goals, reaching your dreams, maximizing your life, helping others, and of course, having fun. I am very excited. We are celebrating. I'm celebrating National Self-Improvement Month, and I have a very special treat for you today. A gentleman by the name of Jim Rohn, who I actually saw him speak in person on two occasions, once in New Jersey and once in Greenbelt, Maryland. And both times I went up and spoke to him. I said, Jim, I love what you're teaching, man. I want to share this. Is it all right if I share this with the people? He said, yeah, sure. He was a very kind and gentle man. You see in his presentation how he's just so calm and relaxed, but he's a powerful teacher. So I want to present to you Jim Rohn for National Self-Improvement Month.
10: See, the key is to have an abundance mindset. That's how success finds you. You can't chase it. You have to let it find you. You have to attract it by becoming the kind of person that success wants to be around. It is not something that exists only for a few lucky people either. It is available to anyone who understands how to align themselves with it. Some people seem to have an effortless connection with success. Opportunities come to them. The right people enter their lives. Wealth flows toward them. And to the outside world, it looks like they have some secret formula, some advantage that others don't. But the truth is, they have simply developed an attitude that attracts abundance. Most people believe abundance is about external factors, money, opportunities, possessions. But that is only the surface. True abundance is a mindset. It is a way of thinking, acting, and seeing the world that allows success to flow naturally. It is not something you acquire. It is something you become. The biggest mistake people make is thinking they need to work harder to attract abundance. That if they just push more, force more, struggle more, then one day they will finally have enough. But that's the mindset of scarcity. That's the belief that there isn't enough to go around, that life is a competition, that success must be taken instead of received. And that is why most people struggle. They are trying to bring abundance into their life while holding on to thoughts of lack, fear, and limitation. They say they want wealth, but they believe money is hard to earn. They say they want opportunity, but they believe they are not lucky. They say they want success, but deep down, they doubt whether they truly deserve it. This is why abundance is not about external effort. It is about internal alignment. Your results in life are a reflection of what you believe, what you expect, and what you attract. If your mindset is focused on struggle, your reality will reflect struggle. If your mindset is focused on possibility, your reality will reflect possibility. And this is not wishful thinking. It is not about sitting back and hoping for success to fall into your lap. It is about understanding the laws of the mind, understanding the power of your thoughts, and understanding how your attitude shapes your results. The good news is, no matter where you are today, no matter what you've been taught, no matter what experiences you've had, you can reprogram yourself for abundance. You can develop an attitude that magnetizes success, that draws wealth, that creates opportunities effortlessly. Because abundance is not reserved for a select few. It is a natural state available to anyone willing to shift the way they think, act, and expect. So the question is, how do you develop an attitude that attracts abundance? How do you move from scarcity to certainty? How do you rewire your subconscious so that success becomes your default, not your struggle? This is not about theory. This is about real, practical methods to rewire your thinking, reshape your habits, and step into the kind of mindset that makes abundance inevitable. Because once you develop the right attitude, success is no longer something you chase. It becomes something that naturally flows to you. Abundance begins with awareness. Before you can attract more of anything, wealth, success, opportunities, you must first become aware of what is blocking it. Because the truth is, most people are not consciously rejecting abundance, but their subconscious conditioning is keeping it out of reach. Look at your current results, your financial situation, your relationships, your career, your level of success. These are not random. They are the direct reflection of your subconscious beliefs about what you deserve, what is possible, and how the world works. Most people go through life without questioning these beliefs. They assume money is scarce because that's what they were told growing up. They assume success is difficult because that's what they saw around them. They assume they are limited because that's what life has reinforced. But these are just programs, and until you question them, they will keep running. The first step to developing an attitude that attracts abundance is identifying and eliminating scarcity thinking. Because abundance cannot flow into a mind that is constantly rejecting it. Scarcity thinking shows up in many ways. It shows up as jealousy. When you see someone succeed and feel resentment instead of inspiration, it shows up as fear. When you hesitate to take action because you are afraid of failure, it shows up as doubt. When you set a goal but immediately start listing all the reasons it won't work. These are all signs of a subconscious mind that has been conditioned for limitation. And if you want to attract abundance, you must rewire this conditioning. Start by paying attention to your daily thoughts. How do you react when you see wealth, when you hear about success, when an opportunity presents itself? Do you feel excitement, or do you immediately think, that could never happen for me? Every time you catch yourself thinking in lack, pause. Interrupt the thought. Replace it. If your mind says, I can't afford that, change it to, how can I afford that? If your mind says, I'm not lucky like those people, change it to, I create my own luck. This may seem simple, but it is powerful. Because every time you shift your thoughts from scarcity to possibility, you are reprogramming your subconscious. You are training your mind to expect abundance instead of lack. And what you expect is what you attract. But rewiring your thinking is only part of the process. You must shift the way you speak, because words carry power. Every time you speak something into existence, you reinforce it in your subconscious. People who struggle with abundance often speak in a way that repels it. They say things like, "Nothing ever works out for me. I'll never get ahead. I'm always struggling." And their subconscious listens. It takes those words as commands, and it shapes their reality to match. If you want to attract abundance, you must change the way you talk about your life. Start speaking in a way that affirms abundance. Say things like, "I am always attracting new opportunities. Money flows to me effortlessly. Success is a natural part of who I am." At first, it may feel unnatural. Your mind may resist, but repetition is key. The more you repeat new, empowering beliefs, the deeper they are embedded. And once your subconscious accepts them, your reality will start to shift. Now, there is another key to developing an attitude of abundance: your environment. Your surroundings shape your beliefs. The people you interact with, the conversations you have, the messages you consume, they all reinforce what you believe is possible. If you are surrounded by people who constantly talk about struggle, who reinforce limitation, who expect failure, then no matter how hard you try, your subconscious will absorb that energy. You must put yourself in environments where abundance is normal, where success is expected, where wealth, growth, and prosperity are not seen as rare, but as natural. This doesn't mean you need to abandon people, but it does mean you must be mindful of what you allow into your subconscious. Surround yourself with people who think bigger. Read books about success. Listen to conversations that inspire growth. Place yourself in rooms where high achievement is the standard. Because when abundance becomes normal to you, it will start flowing into your life effortlessly. And here's something most people overlook. Gratitude is one of the most powerful ways to attract more abundance. Gratitude is not just about feeling good. It is an energetic signal to your subconscious and to the world that you already have enough. And when you believe you have enough, you attract more. Most people focus on what they lack. They wake up thinking about what's missing. They go through the day dwelling on what they don't have. And in doing so, they reinforce scarcity. But abundance-minded people do the opposite. They train themselves to see what is already there. They start every day with gratitude. They recognize the wealth in their life before it multiplies. And because they focus on what is good, they naturally attract more of it. This is not about pretending problems don't exist. It is about shifting your focus. Instead of saying, "I wish I had more money," say, "I'm grateful for the money I do have, and I'm excited for what's coming." Instead of saying, "I wish I had more opportunities," say, "I am surrounded by opportunities, and I am ready to receive them." Because whatever you focus on expands. And the more you focus on the abundance already in your life, the more you open the door for greater abundance to flow in. This is how you begin developing an attitude that attracts abundance: by becoming aware of limiting beliefs, by rewiring the way you think and speak, by immersing yourself in an environment of success, and by practicing gratitude daily. And once you make these shifts, you will start to see changes. You will notice opportunities appearing. You will feel more confident in your ability to succeed. You will start attracting the right people, the right resources, and the right circumstances. Because when your mind is aligned with abundance, abundance has no choice but to flow into your life. Abundance is a frequency. It is an energy. It is not just about money, success, or opportunity. It is a state of being. And once you learn how to tune into that frequency, you begin to attract everything that aligns with it. Most people believe they need to see abundance before they can feel abundant. They wait for external proof, more money, a better opportunity, a sign that things are working out, before they allow themselves to believe it's possible. But that is backward. Abundance does not come because you see it first. It comes because you feel it first. You must cultivate the mindset, the emotions, the behaviors of abundance before it shows up in your external reality. This is where most up in your external reality. This is where most people go wrong. They let their circumstances

to feel abundant even when there is no logical proof. Because when you hold that frequency, when you embody abundance in your thoughts, emotions, and actions, you naturally attract people, opportunities, and circumstances that match it. This is not wishful thinking. It is practical psychology. Your mind is a magnet. It is constantly scanning for things that confirm what you already believe. If you believe wealth is scarce, you will only notice lack. If you believe opportunity is rare, you will overlook doors opening in front of you. But if you train yourself to see abundance everywhere, your mind will find more and more of it. So the question is, how do you tune into the frequency of abundance? One of the fastest ways is through emotional conditioning, because your subconscious mind responds to feeling more than logic. If you can create the feeling of abundance before it arrives, your subconscious will begin aligning everything in your life to match. This is why visualization is so powerful. When you vividly imagine yourself living in abundance, when you see it in your mind, when you feel it in your body, you send a message to your subconscious that this is now your reality. And when your subconscious accepts something as reality, it begins finding ways to make it true. It shifts the way you think, the way you act, the way you make decisions. It removes resistance, increases confidence, and magnetizes opportunities that were invisible before. But visualization alone is not enough. You must pair it with action. Because abundance is not just about thinking. It is about doing. Your habits, behaviors, and daily routines must align with the person you are becoming. If you see yourself as wealthy, act like someone who values and manages wealth. If you see yourself as successful, make decisions like someone who is already successful. If you see yourself as abundant, carry yourself with certainty, even when your circumstances don't match yet. Because when you act as if abundance is already yours, the universe responds. Doors open. People show up. Ideas flow. And what once felt difficult starts to happen naturally. But here's where most people get stuck. Self-sabotage. Even when they start thinking differently, even when they feel abundance, even when they begin attracting opportunities, they still find ways to block it. They hesitate. They procrastinate. They talk themselves out of success. They make choices that push abundance away. Why? Because their identity is still rooted in scarcity. Your mind will always work to keep your external world in alignment with your internal self-image. If you see yourself as someone who struggles, your subconscious will create struggle, even if success is right in front of you. If you see yourself as someone who barely gets by, you will find ways to keep yourself barely getting by. This is why true abundance is not just about thinking bigger. It is about becoming bigger. It is about expanding your identity to match the level of success you are attracting. So how do you shift your identity? How do you reprogram your subconscious so that abundance becomes natural instead of forced? One of the most powerful ways is through small wins. Every time you take an action that aligns with your new identity, you strengthen it. If you want to be a person who attracts wealth, start managing the money you have now, even if it's small. If you want to be a person who seizes opportunities, start saying yes to the small ones so you're ready for the big ones. Because success is not a one-time event. It is a habit. Abundance is not something you get. It is something you become. And the more you train your subconscious to expect abundance, the more effortless it becomes. Now, here's something most people never think about. The power of giving. If you want to attract more, you must be willing to release more. Because giving creates space for receiving. It is a declaration to the universe that you are operating from abundance, not fear. This doesn't mean giving away.

everything you have. It means shifting your mindset from hoarding to circulating. It means trusting that whatever you put out will come back multiplied. It means operating from a place of certainty, not scarcity. The wealthiest, most successful people in the world understand this principle. They give freely, not because they have excess, but because they know giving creates excess. They trust in the flow of abundance. And because they trust it, they continue to receive it. So if you want to develop an attitude that attracts abundance, ask yourself, am I living in contraction or expansion? Am I clinging to what I have, or am I allowing it to flow? Am I trusting in the infinite supply of success, or am I afraid it will run out? Because the moment you start living as if you already have more than enough, you will. This is how you tune into the frequency of abundance, by conditioning your emotions, by acting as if success is already yours, by shifting your identity, by breaking old patterns of self-sabotage, and by trusting the flow of giving and receiving. Because abundance is not a reward. It is not a prize. It is a state of being. And once you master that state, once you become one with the energy of abundance, it will chase you down again and again for the rest of your life. Abundance is not something you wait for. It is something you generate. It is not luck. It is not reserved for a select few. It is a mindset, a set of behaviors, and a way of moving through life that naturally attracts success. Most people misunderstand abundance. They believe it is something that happens to them, something outside their control. They think they need the right opportunity, the right circumstances, or the right connections before they can experience success. But here's the truth. You don't attract abundance by waiting. You attract it by becoming the kind of person who naturally receives it. Everything in life responds to energy. The way you think, the way you feel, the way you carry yourself. These things determine the level of success you experience, because the world mirrors back to you the energy you put out. If you approach life from a place of scarcity, lack, and fear, you will only see more scarcity, more lack, more reasons to be afraid. But if you train yourself to see opportunities, to expect success, to operate from a place of confidence and certainty, life will reflect that back to you. So the real question is, who are you becoming? Because abundance is not just about what you do, it is about who you are. And if you want to attract more, you must first become more. One of the most powerful ways to shift your identity to one that attracts abundance is through embodiment. You must start acting, thinking, and making decisions like the person you want to become before you see the external results. This means no longer waiting for proof before you believe. No longer waiting for success before you feel successful. No longer waiting for money before you feel wealthy. You must embody the energy of abundance right now. How would a wealthy person walk into a room? How would a successful person handle a challenge? How would an abundant person respond to failure? Start living in alignment with that version of yourself now. Because when you shift your being, your reality follows. But here's something important. Your body plays a huge role in abundance. Most people think success is only about the mind. They believe if they change their thoughts, their world will change. And while mindset is powerful, it is not enough on its own. Because your subconscious beliefs are not just stored in your thoughts. They are stored in your body. If you've ever felt anxiety before taking action, that is not just a thought. It is a physical response created by years of conditioning. If you've ever hesitated when stepping into a bigger opportunity, that hesitation is not just mental.
It is wired into your nervous system. This is why people who try to change their mindset without changing their physical state often struggle. They try to think positively, but their body still holds fear. They try to visualize success, but their posture, breathing, and energy are still wired for scarcity. So if you want to develop an attitude that attracts abundance, you must retrain your entire being to align with it. One of the fastest ways to do this is through movement. When you shift your body, you shift your energy. And when you shift your energy, you shift your subconscious. Start paying attention to how you hold yourself. Do you walk with confidence or do you shrink? Do you breathe deeply or is your body tense? Do you move with certainty or do you hesitate? Change the way you carry yourself and you will change the way you think. Change the way you think and you will change what you attract. And here's another secret. Abundance requires space. Most people are so full of distractions, clutter, and mental noise that they have no room for new opportunities. They are constantly overwhelmed, constantly busy, constantly reactive. And because they are in a state of mental chaos, they cannot receive abundance even when it's right in front of them. If you want to attract more, you must clear space for it. This means letting go of old habits, toxic relationships, outdated beliefs, and anything that no longer serves you. Because until you release the old, you cannot receive the new. Look at your life right now. What are you holding on to that is blocking abundance? Are you stuck in habits that drain your energy? Are you surrounded by people who reinforce limitation? Are you filling your mind with distractions instead of inspiration? If the answer is yes, it's time to clear the space. Because the moment you create room, new opportunities will begin flowing in. Now, here's something that most people never think about. Your relationship with risk determines your relationship with abundance. Abundance flows to those who are willing to take chances. It rewards those who move despite uncertainty. It favors those who trust themselves, even when the outcome is unknown. But most people avoid risk. They wait for guarantees. They stay in their comfort zone. They refuse to move unless they are certain of success. And in doing so, they block abundance from entering their life. If you want more, you must be willing to risk more. This does not mean being reckless. It does not mean making impulsive decisions. It means being willing to take steps forward, even when you don't have all the answers. Because abundance does not show up before you take action. It shows up after. The opportunities, the resources, the connections, they appear as you move, not before. So if you are waiting for certainty, you are waiting for something that will never come. The people who live in abundance are the ones who trust. Trust in themselves. Trust in their ability to adapt. Trust that the right path will unfold as they go. And that trust is what separates those who succeed from those who stay stuck. So ask yourself, am I waiting for permission? Or am I stepping into my power? Am I waiting for things to be perfect? Or am I creating my own opportunities? Am I living in hesitation? Or am I moving with certainty? Because abundance does not come to those who wait. It comes to those who decide. Abundance follows decision. It follows movement. It follows certainty. The moment you decide that success is yours, the moment you act with confidence, the moment you trust in your own power, everything starts shifting. Most people never reach this level because they are caught in hesitation. They live in a constant loop of doubt, waiting for the perfect time, waiting for the perfect plan, waiting for something outside of them to give them permission to move forward. But the truth is,
Abundance is not something you wait for. It is something you step into. It is not something that will arrive once you feel ready. It is something that arrives once you move, despite not feeling ready. So the real question is, are you willing to trust yourself? Because trust is the foundation of an abundance mindset. Not just trust in the universe, not just trust in opportunities, but trust in your own ability to create, to adapt, to rise to any challenge that comes your way. Most people don't trust themselves. They hesitate before making decisions. They overthink every opportunity. They question whether they are good enough, smart enough, or capable enough. And in doing so, they weaken their ability to attract success. Because abundance does not flow to uncertainty. It flows to confidence. It flows to those who are certain, not because they know everything, but because they know they will figure it out along the way. So if you want to attract abundance, you must train yourself to trust yourself. And the fastest way to do that is through commitment. Commitment is a decision. It is the ability to say, this is what I want, and I will do whatever it takes to achieve it. It is removing the option of quitting. It is eliminating the idea that failure means stopping. It is deciding deeply, fully, completely that you are moving forward no matter what. And once you commit at that level, abundance starts flowing because the universe does not respond to indecision. It does not respond to hesitation. It responds to certainty. But here's where most people get stuck. They allow fear to dictate their actions. Fear is natural. It is part of being human. But there is a difference between feeling fear and letting fear control you. People who attract abundance do not live without fear. They simply do not let fear make their decisions for them. They feel the fear and they move forward anyway. Because abundance requires courage. It requires the willingness to take risks. It requires stepping into the unknown. And most of all, it requires trusting that you will figure things out as you go. So the next time you feel hesitation, ask yourself, is this fear stopping me from something I truly want? Is this hesitation protecting me, or is it keeping me stuck? Am I making choices from a place of expansion or a place of contraction? And if the answer is contraction, if the answer is hesitation, avoidance, or waiting, then you know it is time to move forward anyway. Because here's something most people don't realize. Your comfort zone is not actually comfortable. It is familiar, but it is not comfortable. Because if it were truly comfortable, you wouldn't be craving more. You wouldn't be wanting growth. You wouldn't be feeling that deep internal pull towards something bigger. The real discomfort comes from staying small, from knowing you are capable of more, but holding yourself back, from wanting success, but refusing to step into the mindset that creates it, from desiring abundance, but living in fear of taking the action that attracts it. So the question is, are you willing to get uncomfortable in order to grow? Because abundance requires expansion. It requires stretching yourself beyond where you've been. It requires stepping into bigger challenges, bigger opportunities, bigger responsibilities. And the more you expand, the more abundance you attract. Now, there's another crucial piece to this. Abundance requires decisiveness. Indecision is one of the fastest ways to block success. It weakens your ability to take action. It keeps you stuck in overthinking. It creates a loop where you keep questioning, doubting, and waiting instead of moving. People who attract abundance make decisions quickly and confidently, not because they always know the perfect choice, but because they know any decision
is better than no decision. They trust that they can adjust as they go. They trust that even if they choose the wrong path, they can course correct along the way. Because success is not about making perfect decisions. It is about making bold decisions and then making those decisions right through action. So if you want to develop an attitude that attracts abundance, start making decisions faster. Stop overthinking. Stop waiting. Stop doubting. Choose a direction. Commit to it fully and trust yourself to navigate whatever comes next. Because when you move with certainty, abundance follows. And finally, one of the most overlooked factors in developing an abundant attitude is celebration. Most people wait until they reach their biggest goal before they allow themselves to feel successful. They wait until the external proof is undeniable before they acknowledge their progress. But this is backward, because what you celebrate expands. And if you wait until the very end to feel successful, you will struggle the entire way there. People who attract abundance celebrate every step. They recognize every win, big or small. They acknowledge their progress, their growth, their effort. They train their mind to feel successful now, not just when they achieve something massive. Because when you feel successful now, you attract more success. When you feel abundant now, you attract more abundance. When you celebrate now, you condition your subconscious to expect more, to celebrate. So ask yourself, am I only celebrating the big wins, or am I acknowledging every step of progress? Am I focusing only on what's missing, or am I appreciating how far I've already come? Am I waiting for external success to feel abundant, or am I choosing to feel abundant right now? Because abundance is not something that arrives at the end of the journey. It is something that grows stronger with every step. Abundance is not about reaching a destination. It is about who you become along the way. It is not something you chase. It is something you cultivate, something you allow, something you align with. Most people spend their entire lives waiting for abundance, waiting for the right opportunity, waiting for their big break, waiting for life to give them permission to succeed. But abundance does not come to those who wait. It comes to those who claim it. Because at the core of every success story, at the foundation of every life filled with wealth, joy, and freedom, there is one common factor, a decision. A decision to think differently, a decision to act differently, a decision to break free from the patterns of scarcity and step into the reality of abundance. So the real question is, have you made that decision? Not just a decision to want abundance, not just a decision to wish for success, but a decision that says, I will no longer live in scarcity. I will no longer allow limitation to control me. I will train my mind, train my emotions, train my habits until abundance is my natural state. Because once you make that decision fully, completely, with every part of your being, everything begins to change. Now, here's something most people never think about. Abundance is a responsibility. People say they want more money, more success, more opportunity, but are they ready to handle it? Because abundance does not just bring rewards, it brings responsibility. It requires a higher level of self-discipline, a higher level of decision-making, a higher level of contribution. If you are not prepared for abundance, you will push it away, even if you think you want it. This is why so many people achieve success only to lose it. They receive wealth, but don't know how to manage it.
They attract opportunity, but don't know how to sustain it. They create success, but don't know how to handle the weight of responsibility that comes with it. So before you ask for more, ask yourself, am I ready to handle more? Am I ready to manage greater wealth, greater success, greater influence? Because if the answer is no, your subconscious will block it, no matter how hard you try. The people who sustain abundance are the ones who prepare for it before it arrives. They build the habits, the discipline, the structure that allows success to last. They don't just focus on getting abundance. They focus on becoming the kind of person who can hold on to it. So if you truly want to develop an attitude that attracts abundance, you must commit to becoming the person who naturally creates, sustains, and multiplies success. And that starts with one of the most important shifts of all, no longer operating from need, but from overflow. Most people live in a constant state of need. They need more money. They need more success. They need things to go right before they feel secure, before they feel happy, before they feel abundant. But when you operate from need, you push abundance away, because need creates desperation. It creates attachment. It creates scarcity. Abundant people don't operate from need. They operate from overflow. They don't wait until they have abundance to feel abundant. They create the feeling first. They don't wait for more before they give. They give because they already feel full. They don't hoard success, they expand success. This is why wealthy people continue to attract wealth. Why successful people continue to create more success. Because they are not chasing abundance. They are living in it. They have trained themselves to believe on the deepest level that there is always more. More money, more opportunity, more success. And because they believe it, they attract it over and over again. So if you want to develop an attitude that attracts abundance, train yourself to operate from overflow. Start seeing what you do have instead of focusing on what you lack. Start giving from a place of confidence instead of fear. Start acting as if there is already more than enough. And watch as the world reflects that belief back to you. And here's one final key. Abundance is built through momentum. Most people never develop an abundant attitude because they stop too soon. They do the work for a few days, a few weeks, maybe even a few months. But when they don't see instant results, they quit. And by quitting, they reinforce the exact scarcity mindset they were trying to break free from. Abundant people think long term. They don't expect immediate success. They don't demand overnight results. They commit to the process, knowing that success is inevitable if they keep moving forward. Because momentum is everything. Once you start aligning your thoughts, your habits, your actions with abundance, once you start making decisions from a place of trust instead of fear, once you start showing up every day as the most abundant version of yourself, momentum takes over. And at that point, abundance is no longer something you are trying to attract. It is something you are. Abundance is not a secret. It is not reserved for the lucky. It is not something that happens by chance. It is a way of thinking, a way of moving, a way of being that creates success effortlessly. Most people spend their lives chasing wealth, chasing success, chasing opportunities, never realizing that the chase itself is what keeps it out of reach. They believe they need to earn abundance through struggle, through force, through endless effort. But true abundance does not respond to desperation. It responds to alignment. The moment you shift your identity, the moment you train yourself to think, act, and expect success, abundance flows to you.
Not because you are forcing it, but because you are finally allowing it. Not because you're lucky, but because you have aligned yourself with the mindset, the habits, and the confidence that naturally attract more. Because abundance is not just about what you have. It is about who you are. And the moment you step into that version of yourself, the moment you decide fully and completely to become someone who attracts success, you will never have to chase it again. Success, you will never have to chase it again. So ask yourself, am I thinking in abundance or in scarcity? Am I waiting for permission or am I claiming my success? Am I hesitating or am I moving with certainty? Because the people who live in abundance, the people who attract wealth, the people who create success at every level of life, they do not wait. They do not hesitate. They do not operate from fear. They decide. And once you decide, once you make the shift, once you commit fully to an abundant way of thinking, acting, and living, you will start to see what has been available to you all along. Because abundance is always there. It has always been there. The only question is, are you ready to receive it?

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1: 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I'm Sanji Lopez. Today is Friday, July 31st. Expect cloudy skies, a high of 85 degrees, and a low around 69 degrees tonight. The sun rose at 5:51 a.m. and will set at 8:12 p.m. Alternate side parking rules and meters are in effect. Trash, recycling, and compost pickup are on schedule, and public schools are closed for the summer. Harlem's biggest annual celebration is back. 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Looking for a job in education? New York City Public Schools is hiring for the upcoming school year, and some positions do not require a college degree. The city's public school system is recruiting substitute paraprofessionals who work alongside teachers to support students in the classroom. To qualify, applicants must be authorized to work in the United States and have a high school diploma or GED. A college degree is not required for these positions. Substitute paraprofessionals play an important role by assisting students with classroom activities, providing one-on-one support when needed, and helping teachers create a positive learning environment. There are more positions available on the NYC Schools website. 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New York City is making history with the launch of its first ever Jamaican Day Parade, celebrating the rich culture, heritage, and contributions of the Jamaican community. The free event will be taking place on Saturday, August 8th in Brooklyn, and will feature colorful parade floats, live reggae music, traditional performances, cultural displays, and family-friendly activities. Organizers say the parade is designed to honor Jamaica's history while bringing together New Yorkers from all backgrounds to celebrate the island's lasting influence on the city's culture. New York is home to one of the largest Jamaican communities outside of Jamaica, with generations of residents contributing to the city's arts, business, education, healthcare, and public service sectors. The new parade adds another major cultural celebration to the city's summer calendar. The event is free and open to the public. Again, it's taking place on Saturday, August 8th in Brooklyn. For more information, including the parade route and schedule of events, visit JamaicanDayParade.org. That's JamaicanDayParade.org. This has been Sanji Lopez with the Joe Brown Community Newsbreak on WHCR 90.3 FM, the voice of Harlem. Stay informed, stay safe, and stay connected to your community.
2: Yes, ladies and gentlemen, this is Rick Young. I am the host of What's in Your Hand. What's in Your Hand is a motivational program. We talk about success, achievement, reaching your goals, reaching your dreams, maximizing your life, helping others, and of course, having fun. And none of that could be done without having good health. And so we are celebrating National Self-Improvement Month, and a tribute also to the great legend, motivational legend, Jim Rohn. And if you heard the first part of the show, he was fantastic. Now we have another part that I want to present Jim Rohn again. And Jim Rohn left us in 2009. He left this planet, but he's still here teaching. And I love the things that Jim Rohn teach. Ladies and gentlemen, Jim Rohn.
3: I want you to imagine something for a moment. Imagine that every day is like a fresh canvas. And you've got the brush in your hand. And that brush, that's the choices you make. Now the question is, what will you paint? You see, every single day is an opportunity for improvement. It's an opportunity to sharpen your skills, refine your thinking, and elevate your life to a higher level. But it doesn't happen by chance. You have to make it happen. One of the greatest lessons I've learned is this. Success is nothing more than a few simple disciplines practiced every day. Failure, on the other hand, is simply a few errors in judgment repeated every day. The difference between these two, failure and success, lies in the small things you choose to improve daily. It's not the big changes. It's the little changes, the ones we sometimes overlook, that make the biggest difference over time. I've summed it up to about 10 things that you must improve every day. We're going to cover those 10 areas, but we're going to move through them quickly so we can move on to our goal workshop. Number one, the first thing you must improve daily is your attitude. How powerful your attitude is. Your attitude is the foundation on which your life is built. If you improve it just a little each day, you'll find that it changes everything about your day. Now, you might say, Jim, it's just an attitude. It's just how I feel. Well, I'm telling you, it's not just how you feel. It's how you see the world. It's how you approach problems, how you handle challenges, and how you relate to other people. And it goes both ways. Your attitude is like a magnet. It draws in opportunities, or it pushes them away. Think about this. Have you ever met someone who is always negative? Someone who complains about everything, no matter how good life is. Now, how much success do you think they attract with that attitude? Probably not much. And that's because their negative attitude creates a barrier to opportunities. On the other hand, someone with a positive attitude attracts opportunities like a magnet. People want to be around them. They want to work with them. They want to help them. They want to see them succeed. So if you improve your attitude just a little every day, maybe you work on being a little more optimistic. Maybe you work on being a little more patient. You'll find that doors start to open that you never even knew were there. Now, here's something to think about. Your attitude doesn't change overnight. It's a slow and steady process. You improve it bit by bit, day by day. Maybe today you focus on being a little more grateful. Tomorrow you focus on being a little more resilient. The next day, you focus on finding solutions instead of dwelling on problems. Each day, you add a small brick to the foundation of a better attitude. And before you know it, you've built something strong and lasting. And I'm telling you, when your attitude improves, everything else starts to improve with it. Your relationships, your work, your health, everything. Next, you must work on your communication skills every day. This is a huge factor in how successful you become. Why? Because everything in life involves communication. Whether you're talking to a friend, making a business deal, or simply interacting with your family, communication is at the heart of it all. And the better you are at communicating, the better your relationships will be, the better your business will run, and the more influence you'll have in your community. Now, let me clarify something. Communication isn't just about talking. In fact, some of the best communicators don't talk that much at all. They listen. They listen carefully. They listen with empathy. They listen to understand, not just to respond. You see, good communication is a two-way street. It's about expressing your ideas clearly and understanding the ideas of others. And you can improve this every day. Maybe today, you work on being a better listener. Tomorrow, you practice getting your point across without being aggressive. The day after that, you work on finding the right words to express how you feel. Each day, you chip away at the rough edges of your communication style, and you become someone who people want to listen to. And here's the real power of it. When you communicate better, you influence more. You lead better. You inspire others to take action. Tell me, have you ever had a misunderstanding with someone because of poor communication? Maybe you thought they meant one thing, but they meant something completely different. And that little misunderstanding led to a big problem. Now imagine if you improved your communication just a little every day. How many of those misunderstandings could you avoid? How many conflicts could you resolve? How much more trust could you build in your relationships? It's worth thinking about, isn't it? Next, you must improve your self-discipline every day. It's crucial. You see, self-discipline is the bridge between your goals and your accomplishments. It's the ability to keep going when you don't feel like it. It's the ability to do what needs to be done, even when it's uncomfortable. And here's the truth. Without self-discipline, success is impossible. You might have the best goals in the world, the most brilliant ideas, and all the talent you could ask for. But if you don't have the discipline to follow through, none of that matters. Self-discipline is like a muscle. The more you work on it, the stronger it gets. And you can improve it a little every day. Maybe today you discipline yourself to wake up 15 minutes earlier. Tomorrow you discipline yourself to exercise, even if you don't feel like it. The next day you discipline yourself to stay focused on your work without getting distracted. Each of these little acts of discipline may seem small, but when you add them up over time, they create massive results. Now here's something to think about. Self-discipline isn't just about willpower. It's about creating habits. You see, when you make something a habit, it no longer requires as much discipline. It becomes automatic. So part of improving your self-discipline is building habits that support your goals. For example, if you make it a habit to read 10 pages of a good book every day, you don't have to rely on willpower to learn and grow. The habit takes over, and your discipline becomes effortless. I once knew a young man who was incredibly talented. He had all the potential in the world, but he lacked discipline. He would start projects with great enthusiasm, but he would never finish them. He'd get distracted by the next shiny object, the next new idea, and leave the old one behind. As a result, he never made any real progress. One day I sat down with him and I told him, "You've got to work on your discipline. You've got to train yourself to stick with something until it's done. Even when it's hard, even when it's boring, even when you don't feel like it." And you know what? He took that advice to heart. He started small, just finishing one little project at a time. And over time, he developed the discipline to follow through on the big things. Today, he's incredibly successful, and he'll tell you that self-discipline was the key to it all. Another way to improve your mindset is to challenge your limiting beliefs. You see, many of us are held back not by external circumstances, but by the beliefs we hold about ourselves and the world. We think we can't do something because we've never done it before, or because someone told us we're not good enough. But those beliefs are just thoughts, and thoughts can be changed. So each day, work on replacing those limiting beliefs with empowering ones. Instead of thinking, I can't do this, think, I'm learning how to do this. Instead of thinking, I'll never be successful, think, I'm on the path to success. Each day you improve your mindset just a little, and over time you'll find that your entire outlook on life changes. I once knew a man who struggled with his mindset. He was constantly focused on the negatives in life. He saw every obstacle as insurmountable, every failure as final. As a result, he was stuck. No matter how hard he tried, he couldn't move forward. One day I sat down with him and I told him, you've got to work on your mindset. You've got to stop focusing on what's wrong and start focusing on what's possible. He took that advice to heart. He started small, reading a few pages of an uplifting book each morning, practicing gratitude each night, and slowly shifting his focus from problems to solutions. Over time, his mindset transformed, and so did his life. He became more confident, more resilient, and more successful. And it all started with the daily practice of improving his mindset. Next, time management. We have to pay close attention to time. It's the one resource we all have the same amount of, but how we use it makes all the difference. You see, time is precious, and once it's gone, you can never get it back. So if you want to achieve great things in life, you've got to learn how to manage your time wisely. And the good news is, time management is something you can improve every day. Maybe today, you work on setting clearer priorities. Tomorrow, you focus on eliminating distractions. The next day, you practice saying no to things that don't align with your goals. Each small improvement in how you manage your time adds up. And before you know it, you're getting more done in less time. And you're focusing on the things that truly matter. Tell me, how often do you find yourself busy but not productive? How often do you spend your time on things that don't really move the needle while the important tasks get pushed to the side? You see, being busy is not the same as being productive. And that's why improving your time management is so crucial. It's about focusing on the right things at the right time in the right way. One of the best ways to improve your time management is to start your day with a plan. Take a few minutes each morning to map out your priorities for the day. What are the most important things you need to accomplish? What can you delegate or eliminate? And here's a key. Don't just plan your work, plan your breaks. You see, rest is just as important as action. If you don't take time to recharge, you'll burn out. So make sure that you're managing your time in a way that includes both productivity and rest. I've worked with many people over the years who struggled with time management. They'd tell me, Jim, I just don't have enough time to get everything done. And I'd tell them, you've got exactly the same amount of time as everyone else. It's not about having more time. It's about using the time you have more effectively. So if you want to improve your life, start by improving how you manage your time. It's a daily practice. And with each day that you get a little better, you'll find that your life starts to fall into place more smoothly. Next, every day you must build and improve your knowledge. Now I'm telling you, the world is constantly changing. And if you're not learning, you're falling behind. The more you know, the more you can do. The more you can do, the more value you can bring to the marketplace. And the more value you bring, the more rewards you receive. So if you want to stay ahead in life, you've got to improve your knowledge every single day. How do you do that? Simple. Read, listen, study. Every day, commit to learning something new. Maybe today, you read an article about your industry. Tomorrow, you listen to a seminar about personal development. The next day, you take a course to improve your skills. Each small investment in learning adds up. You'll find that you're more knowledgeable, more skilled, and more prepared for whatever life throws your way. And here's the thing. Learning doesn't stop when you leave school. In fact, that's when the real learning begins. You see, formal education will make you a living, but self-education will make you a fortune. The most successful people in the world are lifelong learners. They never stop improving their knowledge because they know that the more they learn, the more they can achieve. Mr. Schoff was one of the smartest men I've ever met, but he didn't become that way by chance. He became that way by dedicating himself to learning every day. He told me once, "Jim, the more you learn, the more you earn." And I took that to heart. I started reading, listening to tapes, attending seminars, anything I could do to improve my knowledge. And you know what? Mr. Schoff was right. The more I learned, the more opportunities came my way. And the same will be true for you. Next, there is never a good day to neglect your finances. You see, your financial situation is not just something that happens to you. It's something you create. And just like any other area of life, it requires daily attention and improvement. Whether you're trying to get out of debt, build wealth, or simply create more financial security, it starts with making small, consistent improvements every day. Now, here's the truth. Most people don't really understand money. They know how to earn it, but they don't know how to manage it. And as a result, they find themselves constantly struggling, no matter how much they make. But here's the good news. You can improve your financial situation a little bit each day. Maybe today, you start by tracking your expenses so you know where your money is going. Maybe today, you start by tracking your expenses so you know where your money is going.

They live paycheck to paycheck, always on the edge of financial trouble. But others who make less are able to save, invest, and build wealth because they've learned the principles of financial management. And those principles can be learned by anyone. You don't have to be a financial expert to improve your finances. You just need to make small, smart decisions every day. One of the best pieces of financial advice I ever received was this: spend less than you earn and invest the rest. It sounds simple, but it's powerful. If you live by that principle every day, your financial future will be secure. But here's the key. It requires discipline. It requires the willingness to delay gratification. It requires you to say no to unnecessary expenses today so that you can say yes to financial freedom tomorrow. And that's something you can improve every day: your ability to make smart financial decisions, to manage your money wisely, and to invest in your future. Tell me, have you ever looked at your bank statement and wondered, where did all my money go? That's a sign that it's time to start improving your financial habits. It's time to take control of your money instead of letting it control you. And it doesn't take huge changes, just small, consistent improvements. Next, personal development. Here's the key. Life is about growth. If you're not growing, you're standing still. And if you're standing still, you're falling behind. So every day, you've got to work on becoming a better version of yourself. It's not about perfection. It's about progress. It's about constantly improving who you are, how you think, and what you do. Personal development is a lifelong journey, and it's one that you can't afford to ignore. Maybe today you work on improving your self-awareness, understanding your strengths, your weaknesses, your habits, and your tendencies. Tomorrow you work on developing a new skill, something that will help you in your career or personal life. The next day you focus on improving your emotional intelligence, learning how to manage your emotions and relate better to others. Each of these small improvements contributes to your overall growth. And over time, you'll find that you've become the person you always knew you could be. One of the best things you can do for your personal development is to set goals. Clear, specific goals that challenge you to grow. But here's the key. Those goals must be aligned with your values, your passions, and your purpose. You see, it's not just about achieving more, it's about becoming more. It's about becoming the kind of person who can achieve those goals. And that's something you can work on every day. Maybe today you set a goal to read one chapter of a personal development book. Tomorrow you set a goal to practice a new habit for 10 minutes. The next day, you set a goal to reflect on your progress and adjust your course as needed. Each of these small actions moves you forward on your journey of personal growth. Now, here's something important to understand. Personal development isn't just about learning new things. It's also about unlearning the things that no longer serve you. Sometimes, in order to grow, you've got to let go of old habits, old beliefs, and old ways of thinking that are holding you back. That's why personal development is an ongoing process. You're constantly learning, growing, and evolving. And the more you commit to that process, the more you'll find that your life improves in every area. One of the most powerful lessons I've learned about personal development is this: you attract

become. If you want to attract success, you must become successful in your habits, in your thinking, and in your actions. If you want to attract great relationships, you must become the kind of person who is worthy of great relationships. If you want to attract abundance, you must develop an abundant mindset. And that's something you can work on every day. You can become more disciplined, more focused, more positive, and more successful by improving yourself just a little each day. Next, your purpose. This one is so important. You see, purpose gives your life direction. It's the reason you get up in the morning, the thing that drives you to keep going even when things get tough. And here's the key. You've got to work on your purpose every day. You got to constantly refine it, deepen it, and live it out in everything you do. Now, some people will say, Jim, I don't know what my purpose is. And that's okay. You see, purpose isn't something you find all at once. It's something you discover and develop over time. And you can improve it a little every day. Maybe today you spend some time reflecting on what's truly important to you. Tomorrow you take a small step in the direction of your dreams. The next day, you align your actions with your values. Each day you make progress toward living a life of purpose. And before you know it, you'll find that your purpose becomes clearer, stronger, and more fulfilling. Here's the thing. When you live with purpose, everything else falls into place. Your work becomes more meaningful. Your relationships become deeper. Your challenges become opportunities for growth. Purpose is the foundation on which a fulfilling life is built, and it's something you can work on every day. I once met a man who had everything, money, success, fame, but he was deeply unhappy. He couldn't figure out why. One day he had a conversation, and I asked him, "What's your purpose? What's the reason you're doing all of this?" He couldn't answer. He had spent so much time chasing success that he had lost sight of why he wanted it in the first place. I told him, "You've got to find your purpose, and you've got to live it every day." He took that advice to heart. He started focusing on what truly mattered to him, helping others, making a difference, living a life of significance. And you know what? His entire life changed. He found happiness, fulfillment, and a sense of peace that he had never experienced before. And it all started with the daily practice of living with purpose. Next, one of the most important things to work on every day is being grateful. Gratefulness is one of the most powerful emotions you can cultivate, and it has the ability to transform your life in ways you can't even imagine. You see, when you focus on what you're grateful for, you shift your attention away from what's missing in your life and toward what's already good. And when you do that, you attract more good into your life. Being grateful is something you can practice every day, and it doesn't take much. Maybe today you take a moment to appreciate the people in your life who support you. Tomorrow you focus on the small blessings you often take for granted: your health, your home, your job. The next day you show a little gratitude for the challenges that have helped you grow. When you're grateful, your mindset shifts from scarcity to abundance. And over time, you'll find that your entire outlook on life changes. Tell me, have you ever had a bad day where everything seemed to go wrong? We've all been there. But here's the secret.
even on those days, there's something to be grateful for. Maybe it's the lesson you learned from a mistake. Maybe it's the strength you gained from overcoming a challenge. When you focus on being grateful, even the tough times become valuable. And that's the real power of it. Gratefulness is one of those things that multiplies the more you practice it. The more you focus on what you're grateful for, the more you'll find to be grateful for. It's like a snowball rolling down a hill. It gets bigger and bigger with each day that you practice it. And here's the best part. When you live being grateful, you attract more of the things you're grateful for. You create a positive cycle of abundance, joy, and fulfillment that grows stronger with each passing day. Now, being grateful isn't just about feeling good. It's also about taking action. You see, when you're truly grateful for something, you want to give back. You want to contribute, to help others, to make a difference. And that's another reason why being grateful is so powerful. It not only improves your own life, but it also inspires you to improve the lives of others. When you make gratefulness a daily practice, it begins to change not just your perspective, but also your behavior. Being grateful has a way of softening us, of making us more generous, more patient, more compassionate. You see, when you focus on what you have, when you appreciate the small and the big blessings in your life, you start to release that sense of scarcity, that fear of not having enough. And that's powerful. Because when you stop living in fear, you start living in abundance. And I'm telling you, living in abundance is one of the greatest shifts you can make in your life. Gratefulness is like a muscle. You've got to work on it daily for it to grow strong. Every day, take a moment to reflect on what you're grateful for. And it doesn't have to be big things. Maybe today, you're grateful for the sunshine. Tomorrow, you're grateful for the fact that you have food on your table. The next day, you're grateful for the lessons you've learned through hardship. Whatever it is, find something, even if it's small. You see, the key isn't the size of the thing you're grateful for. The key is the act of being grateful itself. Now, I'm telling you, being grateful doesn't mean ignoring problems. It doesn't mean pretending everything is perfect when it's not. Life has its challenges. But when you practice being grateful, you develop the resilience to face those challenges without being overwhelmed by them. You learn to say, yes, this is hard, but I'm still grateful for the strength to get through it. You see, gratefulness shifts your focus from what's wrong to what's right. And that gives you the energy, the courage, and the perspective to keep moving forward. There was a woman I knew who was going through a very difficult time in her life. She had lost her job, her relationship had ended, and she was feeling lost. Every day seemed like a struggle. One day we sat down and I told her, you've got to find something to be grateful for, even in the midst of this storm. At first, she thought it was impossible. But she started small. Each day, she wrote down one thing she was grateful for, no matter how small. Slowly, day by day, her perspective began to change. She began to see opportunities where she once saw obstacles. She started to rebuild her life, and today she's happier and more successful than she ever was before. And she'll tell you that it all started with being grateful. Now, there's one more thing I want to emphasize about being grateful.
It's contagious. When you're grateful about everything, people around you notice. It spreads. Your positive outlook inspires others to see the good in their own lives. Your generosity encourages others to be generous. Your appreciation for life lifts others out of their negativity. So when you practice gratefulness every day, you're not just improving your own life. You're improving the lives of those around you. And that's a powerful thing. So think about your life right now. Think about the areas we've talked about. Your attitude, communication, discipline, your relationships, your mindset, time management, your finances, personal development, your purpose, and being grateful. How many of these areas could benefit from just a little improvement every day? And what would your life look like if you committed to making those small daily improvements? And that's it. The key to lasting change isn't found in making one big leap. It's found in the small, consistent actions you take every day. That's where the real magic happens. That's where the transformation occurs. I've seen it time and time again. People who commit to improving just a little bit each day, who focus on the process rather than the outcome, end up achieving extraordinary things. Why? Because success is the natural result of small disciplines repeated over time. So tell me, what small improvement can you make today? What's one area of your life where you can start applying these principles right now? Maybe it's your finances. Maybe you take a look at your spending and make one small adjustment. Maybe it's your relationships. Maybe you reach out to someone and tell them you appreciate them. Whatever it is, start today. Don't wait for the perfect time. Don't wait for everything to be lined up just right. Start with what you have, where you are, and make a commitment to improve a little bit every day. So, I want to know, what's one small thing you can do today to start building that discipline? What's one area of your life where you can start making those small daily improvements? Remember, it doesn't have to be big. It doesn't have to be perfect. It just has to be consistent. Because over time, those small actions compound. And before you know it, you'll be standing in a place you never thought possible. And remember the power of purpose. It's what gives meaning to all these daily improvements. It's the why behind everything you do. And when you have a clear sense of purpose, everything else falls into place. Your discipline becomes stronger, your gratitude becomes deeper, and your motivation becomes unstoppable. But here's the thing. Purpose isn't something that's handed to you. It's something you discover and cultivate over time. And just like everything else we've talked about, it's something you can improve a little bit each day. Maybe today you take some time to reflect on what truly matters to you. Tomorrow you take a step toward aligning your actions with your values. The next day you look for ways to serve others and make a difference. Each of these small steps brings you closer to living a life of purpose. And when you live with purpose, everything else in your life becomes more meaningful, more fulfilling, and more rewarding. I want to make sure you remember this when you go home. So jot this down. Life is a journey, not a destination. And that journey is made up of the small daily steps you take. Every day you have the opportunity to improve. Every day you have the chance to become a little bit better than you were yesterday.
And when you make the commitment to improve yourself every day, in every area of your life, you'll find that the journey itself is the reward. So, what are you going to improve today? What small, consistent action are you going to take to move closer to the life you want to live? Remember, it's not about making a giant leap. It's about taking one small step at a time, every single day. And when you do that, you'll be amazed at what you can achieve over time. That's the real secret to success. It's not about luck or talent or even hard work. It's about the small disciplines, the daily improvements, the little choices you make every day. And those choices, my friends, are in your hands. I hope that lands with you, and I'm confident that as you begin to focus on these small daily improvements, you'll start to see remarkable changes in your life. Keep going. Keep improving. And remember, success is not something you pursue. It's something you attract by the person you become.

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My name is Jerry Luke. I am your host. We come to you every Friday between 2 and 3 p.m. We are generally a jazz program, but one never knows what one is going to hear on the Kitchen Sink. Thank you so much for stopping by.

From the album Cachaito, performed by Orlando Cachaito Lopez, that was Conversacion, featuring from the core group Manuel Galban on the electric guitar, on bongos Carlos Gonzalez, Amadito Valdez on timbales, Miguel Anga Diaz on the congas and percussion, and on double bass Orlando Cachaito Lopez. On the rest of the album, we can hear Hugh Masekela or Pee Wee Ellis.

from the album entitled Oh, performed by Skolo Hofo. That was Faces. Well, if you're wondering how the band got its name, it's the first two letters of each performer's last name. So we have John Scofield on guitar, that's SC. Joe Lovano on the tenor sax, that's LO. Dave Holland on the bass, and Al Foster on the drums, HO and FO respectively. Recorded in 2002.

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We are now in our 40th year.

From Russ Johnson's Save Big album, that was Constantinople, featuring on drums Mark Ferber, Kermit Driscoll on bass, John O'Gallagher on sax, and Russ Johnson on the trumpet.

from Charles Fambroz, Keeper of the Spirit. That was Pop Pop's Song, featuring Joel Levine on the recorder, on percussion Marlon Simon, on flute Art Webb, John Swanna on trumpet, Ralph Bowen on the tenor sax, on the soprano sax Grover Washington Jr., Adam Holtzman and Jason Shatil on keyboards, on piano Edward Simon, Lenny White on drums, and on bass Charles Fembro. 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

from Jean-Luc Ponty. That was Fight for Life from his album entitled Upon the Wings of Music, featuring Leon Ndougou Chanclair on the drums, electric bass, Ralph Armstrong on the electric rhythm guitar, Dan Sawyer, Ray Parker Jr. on the electric rhythm guitar as well, Patrice Rouchen on the acoustic and electric piano, and Jean-Luc Ponty on the electric violin, Violectra, the acoustic violins, and the strings synthesizer. Whatever he could fit in the car.

How Deep is the Ocean from Kate McGarry's Mercy Streets. Featuring on piano, Fred Hirsch, Steve Cardenas on the electric guitar, Kenny Wollison on the drums, Sean Smith on bass, Keith Gans on the acoustic guitar, and Kate McGarry on vocals.

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We are now in our 40th year.

Benny Waters' take on Swonderful from his album From Paradise Smalls to Shangri-La, featuring Earl May on bass, Don Coates on the piano, on drums, Ronnie Cole, and Benny Waters on the alto sax, the tenor sax, clarinet, and vocals as needed.

delightful from his album entitled Yellow Bird. That was Aaron Tindall on the tuba, Shelley Berg on the piano, Chuck Bergeron on bass, Svet Stoyanov on the drums, and Brian Russell on the electric guitar. Well, we've come to the end of another show. I want to thank Tina Dixon for helping me produce it. I'd also like to wish get well soon to Senator Mitch McConnell, who seems to be under the weather. Taking us home is Teddy Wilson from his album Blues for Thomas Waller, which is a tribute to Fats Waller. The name of the tune is, in fact, Blues for Thomas Waller. The album was recorded in 1974. Folks, thank you so much for stopping by. Have a great weekend, and we'll see you next week.

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3: 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I'm Sanji Lopez. Today is Friday, July 31st. Expect cloudy skies, a high of 85 degrees, and a low around 69 degrees tonight. The sun rose at 5:51 a.m. and will set at 8:12 p.m. Harlem's biggest annual celebration is back. 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Running through August 16th, this year's theme, Honoring Our Legacy, highlights more than five decades of bringing communities together through music, dance, health and wellness programs, youth activities, business conferences, cultural exhibitions, outdoor performances, and family-friendly events. What began as a single-day celebration has grown into one of New York City's longest-running cultural festivals, welcoming millions of visitors over the years while showcasing Harlem's lasting influence around the world. Many events are free and open to the public, making it a great opportunity to experience the neighborhood's vibrant culture and community spirit. 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Looking for a job in education? New York City Public Schools is hiring for the upcoming school year, and some positions do not require a college degree. The city's public school system is recruiting substitute paraprofessionals who work alongside teachers to support students in the classroom. To qualify, applicants must be authorized to work in the United States and have a high school diploma or GED. A college degree is not required for these positions. Substitute paraprofessionals play an important role by assisting students with classroom activities, providing one-on-one support when needed, and helping teachers create a positive learning environment. There are more positions available on the NYC Schools website. 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New York City is making history with the launch of its first ever Jamaican Day Parade, celebrating the rich culture, heritage, and contributions of the Jamaican community. The free event will be taking place on Saturday, August 8th in Brooklyn, and will feature colorful parade floats, live reggae music, traditional performances, cultural displays, and family-friendly activities. Organizers say the parade is designed to honor Jamaica's history while bringing together New Yorkers from all backgrounds to celebrate the island's lasting influence on the city's culture. New York is home to one of the largest Jamaican communities outside of Jamaica, with generations of residents contributing to the city's arts, business, education, healthcare, and public service sectors. The new parade adds another major cultural celebration to the city's summer calendar. The event is free and open to the public. Again, it's taking place on Saturday, August 8th in Brooklyn. For more information, including the parade route and schedule of events, visit JamaicanDayParade.org. That's JamaicanDayParade.org. This has been Sanji Lopez with the Joe Brown Community News Break on WHCR 90.3 FM, the voice of Harlem. 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
1: 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I'm Sanji Lopez. Today is Friday, July 31st. Expect cloudy skies, a high of 85 degrees, and a low around 69 degrees tonight. The sun rose at 5:51 a.m. and will set at 8:12 p.m. Harlem's biggest annual celebration is back. Harlem Week 2026 officially kicks off tomorrow, Saturday, August 1st, launching 16 days of free events celebrating the rich history, culture, businesses, arts, and people of Harlem. Running through August 16th, this year's theme, Honoring Our Legacy, highlights more than five decades of bringing communities together through music, dance, health and wellness programs, youth activities, business conferences, cultural exhibitions, outdoor performances, and family-friendly events. What began as a single-day celebration has grown into one of New York City's longest-running cultural festivals, welcoming millions of visitors over the years while showcasing Harlem's lasting influence around the world. Many events are free and open to the public, making it a great opportunity to experience the neighborhood's vibrant culture and community spirit. 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Looking for a job in education? New York City Public Schools is hiring for the upcoming school year, and some positions do not require a college degree. The city's public school system is recruiting substitute paraprofessionals who work alongside teachers to support students in the classroom. To qualify, applicants must be authorized to work in the United States and have a high school diploma or GED. A college degree is not required for these positions. Substitute paraprofessionals play an important role by assisting students with classroom activities, providing one-on-one support when needed, and helping teachers create a positive learning environment. There are more positions available on the NYC Schools website. 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That's schools.nyc.gov to learn more about available opportunities and application requirements. New York City is making history with the launch of its first ever Jamaican Day Parade, celebrating the rich culture, heritage, and contributions of the Jamaican community. The free event will be taking place on Saturday, August 8th, in Brooklyn, and will feature colorful parade floats, live reggae music, traditional performances, cultural displays, and family-friendly activities. Organizers say the parade is designed to honor Jamaica's history while bringing together New Yorkers from all backgrounds to celebrate the island's lasting influence on the city's culture. New York is home to one of the largest Jamaican communities outside of Jamaica, with generations of residents contributing to the city's arts, business, education, healthcare, and public service sectors. The new parade adds another major cultural celebration to the city's summer calendar. The event is free and open to the public. Again, it's taking place on Saturday, August 8th in Brooklyn. For more information, including the parade route and schedule of events, visit JamaicanDayParade.org. That's JamaicanDayParade.org. This has been Sanji Lopez with the Joe Brown Community News Break on WHCR 90.3 FM, the voice of Harlem. 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